0: Been away from the radio today? Feel like you're missing out? No worries. It's time for today's best on ESPN 700.
1: Week two of Camp Scally rolling along up on the hill. So college football is back. Let's bring in our buddy Dan Sorensen from Ute Zone on a Monday afternoon. What's up, Dan? Happy Monday. How are you?
2: Happy Monday, Spence. How you doing, man?
1: I'm good. I appreciate your time today. We started the show off today. So Joel Klatt, and I like Joel a lot. I think he's very smart. He does the work. He's very prepared. One of the best college football analysts, certainly on television, has a great podcast, but releases his preseason top 25 today. And no Utah football in it, but Oklahoma State at 25, Arizona 24, Houston 21, BYU 14, and then Texas Tech at 11. But Joel is a guy that has always spoken about Utah football with a little bit of a benefit of the doubt. Are you surprised that Utah didn't crack his top 25?
2: Not particularly. I kind of expected a mixed bag, especially when you talk about the national pundits that are covering college football. Given the fact that Kyle Whittingham is no longer the head coach, Morgan Scally in his first year, so often new head coaches, you know, they don't know what they don't know yet until they get into the games and see what the position is really like. And the fact that there were several players that, including an All-American defensive end, that's at Michigan, starting cornerback at Michigan, starting safety at UCLA. I can see a lot of the national pundits, the offensive line, of course, replacing all five starters, can see lots of national pundits just having a show me attitude toward the Utes. And I think that that's fair. I think that those that are closer to the program, that have been watching more closely what's been happening in terms of roster building, the way the coaching staff has come together, the way that the team has come together, the way that they look as they're practicing, I think that this team is going to show up much better than those that are doubting. But I don't fault anybody for having a bit of doubt about this Utah football team. I do think that they're going to jump up and surprise a lot of people, and this is going to be if they don't screw things up and if the offensive line can come together, this is going to be a pretty darn good football team.
1: I tend to agree with that. We had Brett Ciancia on the show, Pick Six Previews. Of course, Brett does an excellent job, and he basically said he anticipated Utah being 8-0 heading into the BYU game on November the 7th. So look, you know, the fun thing about doing this job and having a lot of people who cover the sport is you hear a lot of different takes. You hear a lot of different voices, and some people analyze the game in one way where other people analyze it in a different way. I always say, as a fan, if you want to know what's actually going on with your team, read the local people, read the beat writers for the Jazz, read the beat writers for the Utes, or people at Ute Zone, like you guys who cover it every single day. If I ask you to land on, just generally speaking, as much of a general consensus as far as what most people believe Utah football can be this year, what do you think that sounds like?
2: If you're talking about the beat writers and the people that are up at practice every single day, I think that most of us think that this is a 10-win football team. I think that there's a lot of confidence in the ability of this program to come together. A lot of it is because of the quarterbacks. Look, you've got Devin Dampier, you've got Bird Ficklin. They're both proven in their own ways. Dev played hurt all last year. Utah fans still haven't seen what the real Devin Dampier looks like. And the fact that we got that kind of product off of a guy that was maybe at 60% the whole season, there's a lot to be optimistic there. And the one thing about college football especially is so much depends on the quarterback. Yes, a great defense can win you a championship or can take you far, but the quarterback can cover up so many sins for a college football team. And Utah's got two really strong ones. And with that alone, the fact that the schedule is not particularly tough. Look, that 8-0 heading into BYU is also my expectation. Houston's going to put up a fight, but the game's in Salt Lake City. So I think it's a much more easy path for the Utes to win that game than it would be if they had to travel to Houston. But Utah's season is going to be BYU, Arizona, TCU, all three games in a row, two of them on the road. And that's going to determine whether this Utah team has a chance of making it to any sort of a Big 12 title game. But the schedule is easy enough, and this team is talented enough that if the right things fall into place on both the offensive and defensive line, that, yeah, 8-0, easy, 10 wins, I think, is a good target for this team and would be a highly successful season.
1: Now that we have a week under our belts, it's week two of camp for Utah. Now that we have a week with Morgan as the guy, I wonder what your impressions are of just the way he's running things, juxtaposed to maybe the way Witt did for 21 years. I chuckled at Ethan Day last week when he said, hey, the energy up here feels very much kind of like a party. I'm like, well, all right, well, there's a different head coach now for sure. And look, as I continue to say, I'm not saying right, wrong, indifferent. Right, wrong, indifferent. Well, one approach is one approach, the other is the other. And, you know, we'll see if Morgan's approach works with wins on the field. But what are your impressions of the way Morgan is running this camp?
2: Yeah, it's really interesting to a man. And look, I've had an opportunity to talk to close to double-digit players since camp opened up, and to a man, they talk about the culture, RSNB, right? Relentless, smart, nasty ball hawks. And it's something that the defense has really embraced over the last few years. The entire team is really embracing it. And that culture, it's showing up. They're talking about it. And they're also giving examples about what that looks like. Coach Scally today, he talked a lot about physicality and the need for physicality. And of course, the pads came on and that's the brand of football that Scally wants to have, is a tough as nails, fist fight in a phone booth type of a program, where, you know, it's been Utah's reputation for almost 30 years where nobody wants to play you because you hurt the week after you're done playing these guys. And Scally wants to continue that. But the whole comment about from Day about, yeah, it feels like a party or there's a looseness. There absolutely is. There's a looseness with this team. There is a not so quiet confidence with this team. I think that as things are coming together, as they're getting the install in today with the pads coming on, just the energy that most of the guys were coming off the field with and the excitement that they have to not only just hit each other, but hit somebody else and really show the world. I talked to two offensive linemen today and they were almost beside themselves with excitement about what they can go out and do and show all of these people that doubt them because they're missing five starters, show what they can do. And now that it's their turn and that they've embraced this culture, they've embraced the desire to be tough and the desire to be smart at the same time. And you can see it across multiple position groups with the position battles that are happening. It's definitely a different atmosphere, a different, you know, we've talked about vibes, and of course, vibes don't win you trophies, but the vibe is definitely different. Obviously, it's the win-loss column that's going to determine whether that's a good thing or a bad thing. But these guys really seem confident. They really seem like they're locked in and they're dialed in. The level of buy-in is about as big as I've seen in my 20-plus years of covering the Utes. And I am fascinated to see what these guys are going to do when they roll out in the month of September. Look, Idaho, they're going to roll over the Vandals, and they should. But when Arkansas comes to town, what's that going to look like? When Utah State comes to town, what's that going to look like? And then once they get into the Big 12 schedule, I'm fascinated to see how this is really going to play out when the games start. And I just think, look, I've got a high degree of faith in Morgan Scally, and I know you've known him for many, many years, as have I, and when you're around the guy, he just has this ability to make you believe. And so I see that coursing through this team, and I think it's coursing through the media at this point, and hopefully they can back it up. I think this team's going to win a lot of football games, and I think Morgan's the guy, but we're not going to know until they play the games.
1: In addition to a new head coach, there are two new coordinators. Now, both of these men have done this job before. Kevin McGivin is very well established, and we talked to Mac about. Everyone at some point has worked with, or I should say for Mac. It's just, it's wild. The more and more you learn, obviously Colton Swan was his DC at Weber as well. But let's move away from Morgan and talk about Kevin McGivern and Colton Swan and just kind of your impressions of these two new coordinators.
2: Yeah, we'll start with Colton Swan, and I think I've probably talked about him the least of any of the of this coaching staff in the offseason. It's mostly because he just feels like such a known quantity to me. He's an incredible coach. He's a smart guy. He's driven. He and Morgan are two peas in a pod. The defense from a schematic standpoint is going to be a Utah defense. It's the great grandchild of the Fred Whittingham defenses of the 1980s. And it's going to be a variant of that. And it's going to be what I think Utah fans have grown to know and expect. From a play calling perspective, I'm curious to see what it's going to look like in terms of how often he blitzes versus how much Scally did. How aggressive is he? What kind of coverage is he going to roll depending on the opponent? Those things are going to be interesting from a tactical standpoint. But from a coach and a practice and a preparation standpoint, I think that there are a lot of similarities with Coach Scally. You know, he's a hands-on guy. You know, there's some film from this morning's practice session that is on social media where he got in and basically was part of the tackle drills with no pads on himself. That's the kind of guy he is. You know, he's a former rodeo guy but he gets hands on, he instructs, he wants these guys to be physical. They've been working a lot on tackling and on things like, you know, Coach Scally in the post game or the post practice interview, he talked about working on the run defense things. We saw some breakdowns in the run defense toward the end of the season last year. They've been working really hard on fixing those things from both a schematic and a technique standpoint. And so I love what I see out of him as a teacher and helping guys get the technique down, get it down at full speed so it translates to a game. So hopefully the missed tackles that we saw last year, the run defense breakdowns, won't be part of this defense this season. And so I think that he's well-suited to be successful. When you look at Kevin McGivern, on the other hand, like you said, highly experienced, well-established in the college football world. Every single person that I have asked since fall camp began about this Kevin McGivern offense, it's almost like they know a secret and they cannot wait to tell it. They break out into a smirk. They start laughing. The weapons that this offense has at wide receiver, at running back, at quarterback, at tight end, the different ways they're able to use them, the ways that McGivern is going to be able to be creative is going to be really fun. And what does that offense look like? Well, the Utah State had a pretty decent offense last year. I think we're going to see elements of that. I think we're going to see certain elements of what worked well under Beck's offense last year, and I think we're going to see some wrinkles because he's got guys like Nate Johnson and Hunter Andrews and Bird Ficklin that can be Swiss Army knife multi-position guys where he can get really creative and do some things. He's got his rhino and gorilla package tight ends that they're going to do some interesting things, and so I do think it's going to be a fun and dynamic offense to watch. The really critical thing is going to be how are they in situational football. Last year, what made that offense so special was the fact that they were so good at converting third downs and they were so good in the red zone and punching the ball in. And they're going to have to do that again. And sometimes it doesn't matter about how creative you are in those types of situations, especially when it's short down a distance and you've got to get that 3 feet or the 3 yards or whatever, and you've just got to be able to push the guy out of the way. And it's going to be interesting to see how he can incorporate that, getting creative and getting cute, if you will, versus playing smash mouth football versus playing correct situational football given what's happening within the context of the game. And it's going to be exciting to see how he puts it together, but I think he's highly capable. We're hearing great things, and now it's on them to prove it. And that's the exciting thing for me. You know, everybody's undefeated in fall camp. There's always lots of excitement, and this is the perfect team where you can just say, you know what, prove it. You know, you're saying all these things, you're saying you can do these things, go out and do it now. And I'm excited to see if that happens.
1: So we had Sammy on last week. Sammy Mora, of course, she's doing a great job for you guys over at Ute Zone. And she was good to walk us through a little bit how last year there were moments in time where Jason Beck did have Devin and Bird on the field together. And I've heard from both Kevin McGivin and Morgan Scally the potential of seeing that this year. I wonder, because I don't know what they paid Bird to come back, and maybe there's an assurance that he is going to be the guy when Devin's done, but I would imagine Bird would have been able to go start somewhere as the guy if he wanted to. I think he's that talented. I think he showed it last year. So for him to agree to come back, I don't know what sort of promises were given as far as opportunities to make plays on the field, even if Devin is there with him. But with those two on the field together, what sort of dynamic are you anticipating?
2: Yeah, I actually expect to see them on the field together quite a bit. I don't think it's going to be an every down kind of thing, but I do think that we're going to see plenty of Bird Ficklin and Devin on the field. I think that we're going to see them throwing to one another. And so that I'm very clear, we have not seen this in practice, and anything we've been able to observe, not wanting to get any of the media people in trouble, but I do think that we're going to see that see those guys do some things, and the fact that they can both run a read option game, the fact they can both throw on the run. We'll see how good of receivers both of them are, because I think you'll see multiple catches from both quarterbacks throughout the season and what that looks like. But it's a dynamic that I don't think that I've ever seen, certainly not at Utah before. It reminds me a little bit of the old Chris Leak, Tim Tebow days in Florida, and I think that we might see something like that, where they're bringing guys in for different situations or for different drives and together, and they're going to mix it up and make it really hard for defenses to prepare, because although both Dev and Bird are dynamic guys and they're both great in the run game, they're different kinds of runners, and they've got different speeds and they've got different strengths in the run game, and it's going to make things, I think, really hard for defensive coordinators. One of the things I'm most curious about is how much of it do we see against Idaho? Are they going to tip their hand at all to Arkansas, or are we going to see a pretty vanilla game plan where the Utes just kind of run over the Vandals? But both of those guys are going to see the field. They're both going to get their opportunities. The chemistry between the both of them is really strong. And that's the other thing. Bird Ficklin was interviewing this afternoon with the media, and he talked a little bit about it. But even when he's not on the field, he's fully engaged. He's watching things. He's communicating things to Dev and the other guys on the offense. So whether he's the guy that's behind center, whether he's part of the formation, or whether he's on the sidelines, he's got a commitment to make that offense more dynamic regardless, and to be really bought in. And it's a unique thing. I don't know what the future is going to look like. Look, Dev's got another year with the new 5-for-5 chain, so we might see a second year of this next year, and Utah's going to have to figure out a way to compensate everybody accordingly. But that's next year's problem. I think it's right now it's a great problem to have in terms of how do you get the ball in your playmaker's hands, how do you give both of those guys opportunities to do great things, and just how many points can you put up on the board.
1: Shout out Drez Anderson. I also asked Sammy this last week. All of the conversation, and Mac even alluded to this last week, he does believe they're going to throw it a little bit more, like Morgan wants to do that. And I don't know if the Nebraska game is the thing we can point to that maybe that's true. I'll just take Coach Mack's word for it. Are we going to see a 1,000-yard receiver this year? Dan, you think this is finally the year?
2: I mean, my default answer every year is no. And I still believe that. But it's not because there's not a guy that's capable. There are probably five guys in that room that are capable of putting up a 1,000-yard season. And because of that, the ball is going to get spread around. There are so many playmakers. There are so many guys that can go out and do special things depending on the situation and the context of what's happening in the game, that I think you're going to see a couple of guys put up 700, 800 yards. But I don't know that we're going to get that 1,000-yard barrier eclipse mostly because I think you're going to see them spread the ball out and give a bunch of guys a chance to go out and make plays. And it's going to require a little bit of unselfishness from the wide receivers, but I think that they're up to the task.
1: If there is one guy who gets it, who is it and why?
2: Oh, man. Pagan is just so good, and he's got such great chemistry. I think the dark horse for touchdown Larry Simmons is a guy that he was really starting to get some amazing chemistry with Dampier, especially towards the end of the year. He had a great spring. We, of course, haven't seen much of him in the fall. We've only watched 20 minutes of one practice this fall, but he's a guy that I think that he's got a big year ahead of him. If he doesn't have 1,000 yards, I think he's going to have that touchdown Larry moniker.

0: receiver room, somebody else that might surprise us and jump out of that group as well. Yet another good problem for this team to have. And look, I'm not trying to shovel coal on the hype train on this thing. I'm trying to tamper my expectations as well, but there's just a lot of guys to be excited about this fall.
1: Yeah, you hear a lot of talk about that room. And so just kind of wonder if this is the year we could actually see it break through. But, and you know, Bill answered the question the same way. Last week he said probably not, but he could see kind of, as you were alluding to, you know, 3 to 4 guys between 500 and 700 yards or something like that, you know?
0: Exactly. And yeah, the problem isn't the talent. It's that there's too much, and they're going to want to rotate guys in and out. Now, look, if you want to get stupid, like video game football, you know, if I were playing the football video game, Semi Talonga would be my 1,000-yard receiver, but that's because I'm a little bit demented. But yeah, there's just a lot of, there's a lot of talent in that room, and there's only one football. I do think we're going to see the ball go through the air more than we did last year. I do think that the bowl game is going to be a nice template for what this offense can and should be. And if that's the case, man, this is going to be a fun year to watch Utah football.
1: Hey, before I set you loose, just curious, as a guy who's kind of on the inside a little bit, the way that a lot of media members maybe aren't, and the bill, by the way, to protect college sports has been pushed to September, as I thought it would, and it may be pushed back even more. But one of the amendments made to the bill by a senator from Florida, and clearly this is a Florida State Miami from the ACC situation, since that's where her footprint is if you are a team that wants to jump conferences after the bill is ratified, you have 180 days to leave your current conference. And if you do, you avoid the 5-year window where you couldn't join that other conference. Now, I've talked to people at Utah, and as I've said before, for some, it's not just a hope, it's a belief that the Big Ten is in the future for the Utes. I can't corroborate that. I have no idea. Whenever we have a national writer on, like a Nicole Auerbach or Stuart Mandel, I'll ask them straight up, like, have you heard anything about this? And they all, every single one, to man and woman, say, no, we have not heard anything about this. But if this bill gets ratified in September, it does give Utah about 6 months to bounce from the Big 12 if they think the Big 10 is in their future. To that, you say what, Dan?
0: Yeah, I say it's much better than the alternative where they would have to go independent for the 5 years or whatever. I personally don't think the bill is going to pass, certainly not in the form that it is. I don't even know that that amendment is going to be the final version of it. But we know that Utah is trying to position themselves to be an attractive candidate for the Big Ten. That can't be. It's undeniable. And frankly, just go drive up on campus if you haven't lately. Look at the development that they've done. Look at the ways that they're trying to build not just athletics, but everything around it, the AAU designation and affiliation and all of those things. Similar to you, look, there's rumblings of the people that I trust, that I know. I've not heard anything solid that says, yeah, oh, yes, Utah is going to be in the Big Ten. I think that that's more wishful thinking than it is real. And frankly, if it is real, the people that are in the know, those NDAs are going to be so tight that you're not going to hear a lot of leaks until just before it happens. And it's certainly not going to come out of the University of Utah side. It's going to come elsewhere. But they're trying to position themselves to be a candidate. They are an attractive candidate. Conversations have happened, but conversation and going to happen are two very, very different things. And if that amendment passes as is with that provision, to your question, I think it's in Utah's benefit, because I do think what's going to happen is if the bill passes and that provision is in it, I think that that's when we're going to see the SEC and the Big Ten rush towards what their end game is. There are scenarios where Utah is absolutely part of the Big Ten's end game, and there are scenarios where they're not. And so if they get lucky and the dominoes fall the right way, Utah will be positioned there. But there's a lot that needs to happen between then and now. And it's my hope, as somebody who loves the sport and has been tied to the sport for 2 decades now, that they get it right and they figure this out, because we could be in the midst of a golden age of college sports.

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1: Dan, well said. 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
1: Dan, thanks for the time, man. Have a great week. We'll chat soon.
0: Looking forward to it, and thank you so much for having me on. Have a great afternoon.
1: Dan Sorensen, UteZone.com is where you go. Check him out. But before we catch a break, I want to tell you about my friends at Game Day Men's Health. Now, you've heard me talking about Game Day Men's Health for quite some time. Have you taken advantage of their deal? I was in their office last week, the one at Cottonwood Heights. There's also one in Bountiful. They're very accessible right off the freeway. And I was in there because I go in every 3 months for blood work. It's actually one of my favorite parts of their program. I also get a full body scan. And what that does is allows me to track my progress every 3 months. And the body scan year over year, you can see your measurements, how much weight you've either lost or gained, what your body mass index is, your body fat index is, all that stuff. The size of your arms and your legs, and they're tracking everything for you. So you can see that it's working, and it worked for me, and I have celebrated my 3 years now with them. They were able to help me get into the best shape of my life. They've been able to help me maintain it for 3 years, and they can do the same for you. So take advantage of all the things they're offering for you. And number one is that free consultation. And if you haven't done it yet, like, seriously, what are you waiting for? Because that's the one thing you should absolutely do for a few reasons. Number one, it's free. It doesn't cost you a penny. And number two, it takes like 30 minutes out of your day. 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You're going to go in. They're going to take a little bit of blood, and then about 10, 15 minutes passes. Then they sit with you to go over your levels, and then they explain where you're at here and where you might be deficient in other areas. And then they talk to you about what they have that can help you if you're low in certain areas. For me, it was supplementing testosterone, then utilizing some of their peptides. Now, if you feel like your health is in peril because you need to lose a lot of weight, they have the semaglutide, the tirzepatide, all the things they have when your aunt shows up for Thanksgiving dinner and you're like, oh, wow, okay, she's lost a lot of weight. They can do that for you. But here's the kicker. The reason why you should work with them if you need any of these products is if you tell them you heard me talking about it on the radio show, they're going to give you 50% off your membership for the entire year. It's the very same deal they give me. 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
8: 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ESPN 700 invites you to be a child's advocate. 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

0: Some good stuff today from Dan Sorensen and Dr. Chris Hill. Real Salt Lake will continue their Leagues Cup journey coming up against FC Juarez tomorrow night at America First Field after handling their business against Atlante over the weekend. A lot to talk about with our guy Kurt Schmidt on a Monday afternoon. What's up, Kurt? How are you?
1: I'm good. How are you?
0: I'm well. Appreciate the time. Let's not bury the lead. I continue to say I get it. I also will continue to say I don't like it. It is a very exciting success story for both Xavier Gozo and Real Salt Lake for the developmental system that you can now tell young players that you have proof of concept. But walk us through this entire thing, as rumors have been permeating for a number of months about Xavier Gozo and whether or not you would elect to move him on to another side. And it looks like it will be Crystal Palace. Not sure what details you can share at this point, but kind of walk us through this, Kurt.
1: Yeah, I mean, look, it's still something. There's still a few hurdles to get over and around, or around to get everything sorted. But, you know, look, it's something where, as you said, you get it, but you don't like it. I'd hesitate to say that, you know, we're a little bit in that camp where it's like, yeah, I mean, we want to keep this group together. They've been successful in the first half of the season, but you know, things get to a point and we're in terms of where we are in the football ecosystem at this club, you know, we have to listen when people have interest in our players. And I think we should, you know, it's bittersweet, right? We should take it as a compliment that we have players that are attracting interest from the likes of clubs from the English Premier League. And I think it's something that's a testament to, first of all, the player himself, Gozo, and, you know, and his family and everything that brought him to this point, but also our coaching staff, you know, and the entire club development structure from the academy, you know, U15s, U17s, U18s, Monarchs on up, and the work that they've been able to do. So it's not a case where, you know, we obviously were looking to move him right now, but sometimes the timing doesn't always cooperate and the offer gets to the point where it's something you've got to consider doing. But it's also something, just to tie it into the season shift next year, it's something that has certainly been on lots of people's minds, obviously, and it's one of the reasons the season shift is coming to pass, because as the league becomes more a part of the international transfer market, we have to come to terms with the realization that this is the window when European clubs are doing most of their buying, you know, and to be fair, also they're selling, or when players are out of contract. And so from a transfer market standpoint, it's more beneficial for this to be our off season, because obviously this is a transaction that, you know, if it happens in the off season is, you know, still all the other things that it is in terms of, you know, a proud moment for Gozo and obviously still losing a talented player, but it's a little bit, you know, easier to do something like this in the off season going forward. And, you know, I think after this summer, we're going to be in a place where this hopefully doesn't happen as much.
0: So forgive the reductive nature of the question, but was this just as simple as getting the number you guys were looking for? I mean, what elements went into this decision?
1: Look, I think there certainly was a number. There's various other, you know, I won't just say a number, but I'd say just the overall terms of the transfer agreement and everything. And, you know, there's certainly an element of that. I think there's also a big element of the opportunity to Gozo. And obviously we care a lot about him as a person and a player. And, you know, it's not a situation where, you know, if we move him on to another club, you know, he's out of sight, out of mind. You know, he's a local kid that came through the entire pathway from academy up to the first team. He's from Utah, grew up around the corner. Like, he's, you know, he's someone that we also wanted to make sure, you know, emotionally we're invested in his continued development and success. And, you know, and also some of the terms of the transfer agreement, we're invested in that financially as well. So it's not just the financial terms. It's also finding the right opportunity so that, you know, the player can continue to fulfill their potential.
0: Okay. So, and we'll get over to some other things. And like I said, to kind of bring you into the interview, this does give you guys a very cool story to tell. And you've already had some players that you moved, Andres Gomez and others. So you've already had the ability to say to young players, you know, if you want to come through our developmental system, whether it's the lower club or Pablo himself, this can be part of your future. So what does that story now sound like, Kurt? How can this benefit RSL moving forward?
1: Yeah, I think it's important that we continue to have the ability to tell that story. And, you know, I think the transfers, the bigger transfers that we've done in the last few years have laid out a couple different pathways, which is important from the standpoint of, you know, you mentioned this earlier, right? The recruitment side of things. So when we're out there recruiting, whether it's for the first team, for the Monarchs, for the Academy, whether it's out of, you know, we're looking at guys coming out of college, obviously, or, you know, guys coming out of USL or coming to move, you know, to live and play soccer in Utah as high school kids, you know, from other parts of the U.S., it's important to show that, you know, number one, that we're capable and invested in their personal growth and development. Number two, that, you know, we have opportunities for them to play, because it's one thing to develop and have the ability to play, but then you need to be at the right place that gives you those opportunities, because it's not the case everywhere, unfortunately, these days. And I think it's getting better, but, you know, I think we're still, you know, one of a smaller number of clubs that has that opportunity. And then it's also important that we give them a platform, right? So playing is great, but if if there's not a platform, and that can be everything from like our profile globally of being a club that does produce and have talented players, but also the success of the team. And so we know that the success of the team on the field, the first team, is critical to these players having this opportunity, for us having the opportunity to transfer these players. That's very reliant upon the quality of the team around them. The team needs to be good, and that enhances their value and their development and their ability to fulfill their potential. And so that's, those are sort of the three elements that we can go out and tell the story, you know, that, hey, we're going to develop you. You're going to get an opportunity here. And when you get that opportunity, when you do well, you'll have the platform to take the next step, when that's appropriate.
0: You know what I'm just realizing? I've never asked you the Gozo story. Like, I'd be curious, now that this Gozo story has this incredible, well, ending for us here in Salt Lake, and we'll continue with him as he goes elsewhere in the Premiership and hopefully National Team World Cup. I mean, of course, we'll all be cheering for him and watching him closely. But take us back. When did you guys first discover him? And how would you articulate the elements that have gone into this incredible developmental story?
1: Yeah, I mean, well, if you want a good story, you know, my good friend, Mr. Beltran, is a much better storyteller than myself, especially when it relates to the Academy kids. But what I will say is, you know, I remember Gozo from sort of the minute, more or less, that I got here, right? He was, you know, he was in the U15s around the time that I arrived in Utah, and obviously one of the more talented players there. And I think, you know, he deserves the credit, all the credit in the world, for his ability to adapt and develop and grow within our system. You know, I think we continually tried to challenge him by pushing him into higher and higher levels as he was capable, always trying to give him enough to stretch him, but not so much that it overwhelms him. And he rose his level and rose to every challenge as it came. And, you know, I think, like I said, we have to be deliberate about providing that opportunity. And I remember having, you know, obviously Gozo debuted, I think it was in 2023, you know, for the first team. And, you know, we've been having conversations about Gozo's involvement in the first team going back that far, obviously. And, you know, I think it's important that as a developmental club, philosophically, like, we have to be deliberate about those moments and those opportunities and how we provide those opportunities. But they are opportunities, right? And it's up to the player to seize them and also to earn them, right? And I think Gozo was someone that earned it in training with his work rate. He was a good teammate. He was always a guy that the coaching staff had a ton of time for, whether he was, you know, a starter in that moment, a sub, or someone who, you know, wasn't even in the match day squad. He was someone that I think the coaching staff always had a ton of time for, because he was just eager to learn, and he was a sponge as much as you could be, and ready to incorporate what you tell him into his game as much as possible. And, you know, I guess one story I'd have is just, I remember him working on his own, you know, I think it was last year or the year before. As soon as the season was over, I think within a day or two, I was walking the office, goes, it was training on the field outside on his own. And, you know, I think players that take responsibility for their own development like that are the players that will go the farthest.
0: When, and I mean, great little anecdote there. So maybe that's the answer here, but was there a seminal moment in time? Was there a game? Was there, when did you start to think like, because look, he's going to the EPL. He's not going to a second division league in Brazil or down to Mexico. Due respect to those ecosystems, he is going to the English Premier League. He will be playing in what most people believe to be the best league in the world. When did you have a moment where you realized maybe this was actually his potential?
1: Yeah, I mean, look, I think his physical profile has always looked like that, right? He's got not just the speed and the size, but the capacity to perform at a high level that's what they look for at the highest levels of football these days, right? That's what teams in the Premier League are looking for in terms of a physical profile. And that's something that, you know, you can't just grab someone and say, hey, we're going to teach you how to be really fast and how to be able to run all day and, you know, and make sure that you always work. Like it's hard to teach those guys that thing, right? So can you grab someone with those attributes and then mold the rest of it? You know, how do we improve their tactical IQ? How do we improve their technique? How do we improve their functional technique? How they execute things in certain moments? So, you know, I think Gozo always had that capacity. And then it was just about pushing him. Because again, you know, at the youngest age groups, it's, you know, with his peers, when he's in his age group, even at the younger ages, it was easy to sort of physically dominate his peers, right? Like, and so there was always like, hey, Gozo's doing great, but like, can he keep doing that when it's, you know, when everyone else is kind of bigger and faster and stronger? Is he going to continue to be big, you know, faster than everyone else? Is he going to find a new way to succeed? What's he going to do? And, you know, I think challenging him where, you know, we tried to put him into moments where the physical aspect isn't something he could lean on as a crutch as much. You know, that's something we try to do with players like that is make sure that they develop those other parts of their game and don't just solve problems with their speed or their physical prowess. So, and that's something that we tried to do with him. And as every time we challenged him with a new level, he would need it. And I remember seeing him, you know, start at striker for a Monarchs team that wasn't doing well at the time. And you could just see like, okay, he's got something, right? Like he can have a real impact at this level. And at the time, I think he was 16 years old. And so, you know, even though that league isn't always the oldest league, but the fact that he can step in with older, you know, either older academy players plus some younger pros, you know, anywhere up to like you typically like 22, 23 years old as a 16-year-old, that's obviously a good sign that he can adapt his game and continue to have success. So, you know, it's things like that that give you that inkling like, hey, he could go pretty far here.
0: Last thing, then we'll move on. I do think this is a rather seismic moment in RSL history that dates back 22 years now. And this success story, I think, is very notable. And as a guy whose job it is to identify talent, how do you foresee him performing in the biggest league in the world? How do you think Crystal Palace uses him? What do you think the future holds for this young man?
1: Yeah, I think, you know, look, I don't want to make predictions more because I don't want to limit him. I think his potential is boundless, and you know, he can go as far as he wants to go. But you know, again, that being said, he also needs those opportunities to grow and develop and continue to learn. And I'm not worried about his I guess growth mindset or willingness to learn and adapt. And I think, like you said, it depends on how they use him, what position they use him in. I think a lot depends, you know, soccer players, athletes in general, a lot rides on confidence, right? So how do you expose him to those moments such that he's challenged, but also has enough success that he can have confidence to keep going, right? And is still encouraged. So I think there's still a lot of work to do there and a lot of deliberate effort that needs to go on the part of, you know, his coaching staff where he goes next. And they need to make sure that they take good care of him. But I think his potential, you know, sky's the limit.
0: So I don't want to speak for every fan, but it feels like when it comes to a dynamic like this, where you're able to get that amount of money for a player, I think fans understand that you have to say yes to it. And I think fans understand that the player wants what the player wants. But I think what the fan hope would be, Kurt, I guess if I could reduce it, would be to reinvest the funds in talent, right? I mean, you got the money, so go out and add to the group. Is that fair?
1: Is that fair that that's what the fans, is it fair that the fans think that, or is it fair to admit the fans think that?
0: Is it fair to expect that that's the plan would be a better way to ask the question.
1: Yeah. I mean, look, I think there's a couple things there, right? Like one is replacing Gozo and I find it difficult to even talk about that because he's, I think, a unique player that it's tough to replace his production like for like, you know, and obviously we've been scouting for this for a while. And, you know, we've been looking for a player like, hey, who can contribute here like Gozo, who can contribute there like Gozo. And it's very difficult, obviously, to find the right profile. So, you know, it's going to come in and it's going to be a bit different, but the intent and the goal is to make the team better, right? It's not so important that we replace Gozo with a carbon copy. What's important is that the team is strengthened and continues to grow together. It's also important to realize, you know, if we sell Gozo and then spend all the money on a veteran replacement who might come in and have a really reliable level right there, then it's sort of tough to keep doing this, right? And one of the things we need to do is continue sort of the turn of when we have a young player that we develop into an asset that is transferred, is we need to invest the funds in additional assets, obviously, as well. Because otherwise this process sort of ends and then you run out of the ability to continue to invest because you haven't developed anyone that you can then sell. So we need to make sure that we keep not only investing in young players that can be assets for the future, but also continue to provide opportunities and platforms for young players that are within the system already. And obviously we've got, you know, additional young players besides Gozo that are performing well right now, you know, or these players that we've provided an opportunity platform to, like Sergio Solon, like Noah Koliskin, like Diego Luna, obviously, Zach Booth as well recently has grabbed a new position and wrapped his arms around it and done really well. You know, so we have to make sure we continue to give those guys a platform and an opportunity. But our intent for the summer window is to strengthen the team as much as we can, because we've obviously got off to a good start. The return from the World Cup has been a little rocky, but obviously it's been on the road, and we look forward to changing all that come this weekend.
0: Pablo joined us last week and told I thought it was a very endearing anecdote about Gozo, when the news broke, and I guess he was going to be in the 11, and then, you know, you guys had to pull him for health concerns because, of course, the new club wants to make sure their player is ready to go, that when he saw Gozo, Gozo walked over to Pablo, gave him a hug. And when Pablo tried to pull away, Gozo pulled him closer and was kind of getting a little bit more emotional. He just said to Pablo, thank you for what you've done for me. And as you referenced earlier, the bulk of the credit in this situation goes to the player. But what does this success story say about your head coach?
1: Yeah, I mean, I think it says a lot about the whole coaching staff and their ability and willingness to work with, you know, on player development. I think it's a critical element of coaching in MLS is player development. Even at the, you know, teams that are quote unquote spending a lot of money, every team, due to the cap system and the structure of this league, you've got to develop young players, you got to develop, mid-20s players and even older players. Like you just have to develop players. You have to teach them things. You have to work them into your system. And I think it's a credit to Pablo and Jamal and Fred and Mirza and everyone, I'm forgetting people now, but like everybody that has a hand in his development and spends time working with him and the rest of the group on video, on the field, and their tactics, doing one-on-one work, functional training. You know, if we didn't have a staff that that took the time to do that, then we wouldn't be able to operate, as the club that we are. We wouldn't be able to punch above our weight like we can because of their ability to take a player that maybe, like a Noah Koliskin that, Portland waived essentially after 1 year out of the draft, And our, you know, we took him in and, you know, he deserves a ton of credit too. But again, our staff working with him to turn him into what's, you know, a starter for us now. So, I can't say enough good things about their, not just ability, but willingness and the hard work they put into that.
0: All right. Let's move over to the current state of things. A thought on, a must win that you guys were able to get over the weekend against Atlante. And now a game that you helped me understand this. I believe that you need to beat FC Juarez and then get some help to advance to the next stage of the League's Cup. Am I accurate with that assessment?
1: Yes, we need to win, and that'll put us on 7 points. And then we need a decent amount of help. There's a good chunk of teams. There's only four teams that advance on the MLS side, and there's six teams maybe that have won their first two games and are ahead of us. And then there's I think one or maybe two teams that are still also ahead of us, but have either, you know, have won and tied and maybe won their shootout, that we're competing with. So if we win, it puts us on 7 points, and you know, that gives us a chance, especially with the goal difference that we picked up on Saturday. And then, yeah, we need a lot of help from the League MX teams playing the MLS teams ahead of us. And, you know, we need them to take some points off of those guys to give us a shot at advancing to the next round.
0: All right, last thing before I set you loose, Pablo gave us a health update last week, and I referenced this to him. You know, I think it's when we had Eddie Pope here. They'll say about a center back, like, you know, you have a good center back when you just feel a little bit more at ease when the player's on the field, and then you notice pretty quickly when he's not. And I just feel like Justin Glad has become that for you guys. So I understand Emeka might be getting back closer and closer to full health. But let's just get a health update, Kurt, before I set you loose.
1: Yeah, I mean, I don't think there's a dramatic health update, I guess. I mean, the best update is that we're not adding players to that list. But Emeka is getting closer. He's obviously been out a long time. And so, you know, more than just the injury recovery, but we also need to make sure we get him fit enough so that he doesn't hurt anything else once he does return to play. So that's what we're taking great care to do. And then Justin Glad, same thing. We're building him up slowly and assessing as we go. And hopefully we don't spend too much time without him on the field. As you said, he has become very important to us, but I also feel like, the guys deputizing right now are doing a pretty good job. And, you know, Phil and DeAndre and, you know, Juan Arias, in this last game, along with Lucas and Sam have done a good job of filling in. I think, other than that, you know, we have Griff is out right now. He picked up an injury in St. Louis, which, you know, has opened the door for Pablo Ruiz, who's done actually really, really well, and really grabbed his opportunity in the last week or so. So, you know, look forward to that continuing as well.
0: All right, buddy. Appreciate the time. Good luck tomorrow. We'll chat soon.
1: Good. Sounds good. Thanks, Spence.
0: All right, Kurt Schmidt, technical director for Real Salt Lake. RSL continues their League's Cup journey tomorrow against FC Juarez after beating Atlante over the weekend 4-0. As Kurt has outlined, they need to win tomorrow night at America First Field and get some help from some teams in front of them. Back to MLS play coming up on Saturday. I believe it's Minnesota and then Dallas. So a couple of home games before they hit the road next weekend in Orlando. 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What do you know? It's time to start thinking about football. 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Either way, you can find out more by visiting ifa.coop online.
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11: Agreeing on a 3-year, $105.9 million extension with $101 million in total guarantees was acquired by Dallas from the Jets at last year's trade deadline. Four-time Pro Bowler and first-team All-Pro back in 2022. Williams joining defensive tackles Jalen Carter and Jeffrey Simmons getting deals done this offseason. It's the most guaranteed money ever for a defensive lineman. Elsewhere, Bears wide receiver Luther Burden III expected to miss the preseason after suffering a groin injury in practice. Big piece for the Bears offense. ESPN's Adam Schefter saying they won't rush Burden back.
12: Luther Burden, the wide receiver from the Bears, he's got a groin issue. It's going to be the rest of the preseason. The Bears aren't going to rush him back. There's no reason to do that. They think he'll be ready for the regular season opener against the Carolina Panthers. So that's the good news. But you're not going to see him the rest of the summer, I don't believe, which is a blow. And he's looked great during camp. There's another injury right there.
11: Schefter on the Pat McAfee Show. Burden catching 47 passes for 652 yards and 2 touchdowns as a rookie last year. Major League Baseball action in progress. The Twins on top of the Orioles 2-2. 1-1. Austin Hayes with a solo homer to start the scoring. Blue Jays on top of the Red Sox, 2-0, top seven. Charles McAdoo with a solo homer. Brett Beatty, a grand slam for the Mets. They lead the Braves 7-4.
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9: With NFL training camp comes NFL injuries. I'm Q Myers. Lions center Cade Mays suffered a wrist injury during a recent training camp practice. He'll miss a significant period of time, according to head coach Dan Campbell. A source told NFL Network's Ian Rappaport that Mays fractured a small bone in his wrist and is expected to sideline him roughly 8 to 10 weeks. Campbell also announced that the Lions running back Isaiah Pacheco is dealing with the MCL sprain and will miss some time, but he expects Pacheco to return before the Week 1 home opener against the New Orleans Saints. In Dallas, star defensive tackle Quinnen Williams and the Cowboys agreed to a 3-year extension worth just over $105 million, including $101 million guaranteed, $63.35 million guaranteed at signing. Williams had been signed through 2027 in a 4-year extension worth $96 million that guaranteed him $66 million with the Jets in 2023. He now is signed through the 2030 season. UCLA is adding former Raiders and Saints quarterback Derek Carr as a special advisor to coach Bob Chesney. The team announced that on Monday. He will assist Chesney and the Bruins offensive staff with game plan and strategy while also working with UCLA quarterbacks in a volunteer role. Carr announced his retirement from the NFL in May of 2025. Currently in Major League Baseball, in the top of the eighth, the Dodgers lead the Royals 6-5. The Giants, they're losing to the Astros. Actually, they're just wrapping up with the Astros. It took extra innings. The Astros get the 6-3, I believe it was 6-3 victory. Now just, yep, 6-3. There it was. It's just that quick. The Padres defeated the Brewers 3-2. For more scores and analysis, check out ESPN.com and the all-new ESPN app. Coming up, more game night with Brandon, home team Leak, and me, Q Myers, here on ESPN Radio.
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0: Morgan Scalley and the Utes look to take the next step toward their first Big 12 championship and the college football playoff. 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
1: 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As Davis County schools reopen in late August, expect heightened police enforcement and changing traffic patterns in local school zones. Citizen engagement takes focus as the official NSL photo contest begins on August 1st. Submit your local imagery before the late September deadline on nslcity.gov. As dry late summer conditions peak through September, city fire crews are prioritizing secondary brush clearing along the hillside trails. The public is invited to shape community planning by attending regional planning commission meetings scheduled for the second and fourth Tuesdays of each month. Details on nslcity.gov, and head to our website to sign up for the NSL City newsletter, North Salt Lake Insider. 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The Sean O'Connell Show will be live from 11 to 2 in Sandy at Sound Sleep Medical. 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Ari Temkin, Jerem Jordan, and Jeff Schwartz join the show tomorrow talking Camp Scalley, Camp Kalani, and fall camps from across college football. 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
2: Coming up on SportsCenter All Night. Scooble takes the mound for the Dodgers as they look to get back on track.
3: 0-2. Scooble delivers. As he swings and misses.
2: The Rays try to make it seven in a row against the A's.
3: Swinging a ball hit high in the air and deep to left center field. This is headed way back, and the Rays have a 1-0 lead.
2: Quinn and Williams and the Cowboys agree to a new deal.
4: I love this for Quinn Williams. Congratulations to him and his family. Well-deserved, and Dallas got themselves a good one.
2: Plus, we have all the latest from NFL training camps.
5: 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I do believe that Laremy Tunsil is the second most indispensable member of this Commander's offense.
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6: That time of summer. 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Dodgers landing the biggest chip prior to the trade deadline, of course. Tarek Skubal from Detroit, but L.A. has struggled of late. 10 losses in 13 games, including that seven-game skid in there. Manager Dave Roberts prior to Monday's matchup against Kansas City.
7: You know, just kind of thinking about it on the plane yesterday, it's like we're a wild card team right now. And you know, we got to get going and play with urgency. And you know, I think that we got to make sure we don't get ahead of the playoff situation and talk about, you know, winning now, winning today, and winning tomorrow. And, you know, so I think that that's the thing that, you know, we need to get to and then deal with whatever result. But I think that's part of the, we're going to be okay and we're good. You know, that's not good enough. And clearly it's not, given how we've played over the last month. So, and we put ourselves in this position, but a lot of talent. But I think that across the board, we need to play with more urgency, and our guys know that.
6: Dave Roberts and the Dodgers getting Skubal. Couldn't get a win last week at Wrigley. Monday making his home debut, taking the mound on Monday against the Royals.
3: The 1-2 to Massey. Marte leads off first. Massey swings and misses. So he's down on strikes. Second out of the second.
6: Skubal would go five, gave up three runs on four hits, striking out six. But he also left with the Dodgers trailing 3-2. L.A. trailed, in fact, until the seventh.
3: And Freddie swings, rips it on the ground, right field, a base hit. They're going to send Ohtani. He comes around third. Here comes the throw to the plate. It's off the mark. Ohtani scores down to second. Freeman is out trying to extend, but the run comes in, and the Dodgers take a 6-5 lead.

0: blocked by the stairway. Some of these photos are pretty bad, Ian, where they're, I mean, it's the field is like half blocked and the railings are weird and in the way. And but at the same time, or were those people just trying to go viral? So they're going up to some seat that's not actually going to be for sale, you know, that they use for a concert when the stage is in a different place of the field, but they're not using it for a football game. There's those sorts of seats in every stadium. So I don't know what to make of this. If there are season ticket holders who have obstructed views and we're not aware of it, obviously that's
1: a damn
0: bad.
1: Big deal.
0: But what I will say is what you do not want is any of this when you're launching a new stadium like the Bills are. All they want is positivity and excitement that Highmark Stadium is opening. And this isn't that right now. They're getting crushed on social media.
1: I can't imagine the Pegula family, who are the owners of the Buffalo Bills, would be allowing PSL seats, private seat licenses, to be sold with obstructed views. There's no way in hell I can imagine that. If it is, and they are, I mean, hell hath no fury.
2: The biggest issue was that several hundred seats have views of the field obstructed by railings. The team saying it has heard from, quote, less than 1% of PSL account holders regarding concerns. There are 17,000 PSL holders, each holding one or more seats in the new stadium. The team says some seats have been pointed out as having obstructed views, but they have not been sold for football games. SportsCenter All Night continues. It's ESPN Radio.
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0: obviously.
1: That's a damn
0: bad.
1: Big deal.
0: But what I will say is what you do not want is any of this when you're launching a new stadium like the Bills are. All they want is positivity and excitement that Highmark Stadium is opening. And this isn't that right now. They're getting crushed on social media.
1: I can't imagine the Pegula family, who are the owners of the Buffalo Bills, would be allowing PSL seats, private seat licenses, to be sold with obstructed views. There's no way in hell I can imagine that. If it is... And they are? I mean, hell hath no fury.
2: The biggest issue was that several hundred seats have views of the field obstructed by railings. The team saying it has heard from, quote, less than 1% of PSL account holders regarding concerns. There are 17,000 PSL holders, each holding one or more seats in the new stadium. The team says some seats have been pointed out as having obstructed views, but they have not been sold for football games. SportsCenter All Night continues. It's ESPN Radio.
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3: If you look at the trajectory the last 3 years, there's been this steady decline. 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And so now this is the season Patrick Mahomes has to prove me right and prove everybody wrong that wants to be the first to the party to predict the Chiefs' demise.
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0: 15,000 PSL holders, each holding one or more seats in the new stadium. The team says some seats have been pointed out as having obstructed views, but they have not been sold for football games. SportsCenter All Night continues. 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
0: Will it be rose-colored lenses looking at the Saints as 2 days continue this morning on Unsportsmanlike? That's coming up. 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
0: Brennan Williams has an extension in Dallas, nearly $106 million worth. Storm snapping their losing streak in Seattle. Rays continue their win streak, picking up their seventh straight. Dodgers rally at home.
9: And Freddie swings, rips it on the ground, right field, a base hit. They're going to send Ohtani. He comes around third. Here comes the throw to the plate. It's off the mark. Ohtani scores down to second. Freeman is out trying to extend, but the run comes in, and the Dodgers take a 6-5 lead.
0: AM 570 LA Sports, Dodgers win it. 6-5 at home over the Royals. Their second win in their last 10 games.

0: Jordan Love is Josh Jacobs.
1: And neither of us are going to dive into the real life stuff because we don't know what happened. But he's had real life stuff to deal with that, you know.
0: We don't exactly. We don't know.
1: We don't know. We're not defending nor accusing.
0: We don't know the status of him. But that's the best way to put it.
1: Right. The leadership thing. It can't be him this offseason.
0: No.
1: He's got his own stuff that he's got to worry about. All right, we're going to worry about a power ranking coming up. Top five mystery teams. I don't know what this means. Mystery good, mystery bad, mystery around them. We're going to find out with CeCe after he has this from 5-Hour Energy.
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13: 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Small's off today, and joining us now, ESPN NFL analyst Jason McCourty. I feel like he'd like our WWE tag team name that the fans have given us, right?
14: Oh, yeah, Soul Shalom.
13: Soul
14: when
13: Shalom.
14: Smallman, when Smallman isn't here, Unsportsmanlike goes to Soul Shalom. Is that a good or bad thing when it goes to
13: Soul
14: that?
13: And Shalom. It's good. Well, we're not rooting for her not to be here. That's not what we're saying. We're saying it's a good tag team name. You've started enough trouble with this when she's not here.
14: Smalls, I want no smoke. I want no problems.
13: Man, oh, man. Speaking of Smalls, correct me if I'm wrong. You and Smalls and Schrager and Field Yates were on NFL Live yesterday when the Quinn and Williams contract broke.
14: Yep.
13: What was your initial reaction then? And then 24 hours later now, how are you taking this all?
14: Obviously excited. Quinn and Williams, we talked about the fact that when he was with the New York Jets, all they talked about was how

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11: I feel like the Dallas Cowboys have positioned themselves to win the Michael Parsons trade. Quinnen Williams was one of the big acquisitions with the capital that Jerry Jones got. When he dealt Michael on the eve of last season, he traded for Quinnen Williams at the deadline when the Jets had a fire sale, and you saw that Dallas Cowboys defense took a leap in terms of improvement. And so I think they see him as a foundational piece, a building block for what Christian Parker, their new defensive coordinator, wants to do.
12: 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Chris Canty earlier today on the reaction post Quinnen Williams deal with the Dallas Cowboys. 3 years, $105 million extension. Monster deal, 105.9. So monster extension for Quinnen Williams. Not dramatic. No holdout. No hold in. No talk about it. Just behind the scenes. Deal gets done. And franchise moves forward with star defender. That is not what they did with their previous star defender, which in this case would be Micah Parsons. Mm-hmm. You said the Cowboys are positioning themselves to win the Micah Parsons trade.
11: Yeah, I mean, basically we know the compensation that the Cowboys got in exchange for Micah. They got Kenny Clark, Pro Bowl player, Quinnen Williams, All-Pro player, and Malachi Lawrence, first-round pick out of UCF. That's the compensation.
12: Okay, stop right there. If Brian Gutekunst today, general manager of the Green Bay Packers, got a call and said, here's the offer, Quinnen Williams, Kenny Clark, and Malachi Lawrence for Micah, no picks, who says no?
11: Well, I think you're saying if Brian Gutekunst made the call?
12: No, if he got the call, hey, we want Micah back, here's your offer. We're going to give you all three of those guys.
11: Well, I think the Cowboys say no.

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4: Play of the day coming up. Your phone calls as well. Talk some college and pro football. Charles Davis from CBS Sports. J.J. Watt joining us on the program tomorrow, Todd?
12: Yeah, he is.
4: Okay.
12: Enthusiasm. What's wrong with enthusiasm?
4: Thank you, Todd. Tarek Skubal made his home Dodger debut. He gave up 3 runs, 5 innings. The Dodgers rallied to beat the Royals, so let me tabulate this. Skubal's allowed 8 hits in 11 innings over his first 2 starts, 12 strikeouts, but still looking for his first win. Shohei Ohtani scored the game-winning run in the 7th inning, had a base hit, stole second, and then Freddie Freeman had the RBI. I was curious, the last time Ohtani stole a base, May 16th was the last time that he stole a base.

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9: The Dodgers got back into the win column last night as they beat the Royals 6-5 at Dodgers Stadium. Tarek Skubal went 5 innings and gave up 3 runs in his first start in Los Angeles. Meanwhile, Shohei Ohtani went 2-for-4 with an RBI in LA's win. The Astros, down to their final strike in the top of the ninth, came back to beat the Giants 6-3 in San Francisco. With the win, Houston remains a half game up on Texas in the AL West. The NBA announced their opening night lineup for the 2026-27 season. On Thursday, October 20th, Boston will take on Detroit. LeBron James and the 76ers will visit the world champion New York Knicks. And the Oklahoma City Thunder will take on the Spurs. 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
3: 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In to score is Edmund. Here comes Rojas. And here comes Tucker. A bases clearing pinch hit triple for Max Muncy.
5: 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The Colonel in Tampa is back. Hi, Colonel. How are you, buddy? Hey, Colonel.
6: Dan, sorry about that. Working on the yard a little bit. Hey, Dan, just wanted to check in with you and the troops before D-Day, the wedding. I'm sure morale is high. Congratulations.
5: Thank you.
6: And welcome, Parker.
5: Yeah. Who called my daughter's fiance Parker? Oh, Marvin did. You've met Josh before, haven't you?
7: I have. Yeah. Christmas, yeah.
5: You call him Parker.
7: Sorry.
5: Thank you, Colonel. So I'm here tomorrow, and then right after the show I leave, because then I got to fly, get to California, then we have something Thursday, small gathering, and then Friday, rehearsal dinner, and then there's a welcoming party after that. And then the wedding is not until like 5 in the afternoon. So I got to wait all day. All day. What do you do all day? Just think. Can't drink.
7: Oof.
5: Nope. Can't drink. Nope. And then I'm going to have everybody saying to me, hey, it's okay to cry. It's okay to cry. I know it's okay to cry. Yes, Dylan.
8: What about just beers?
5: No.
8: No?
5: I hate afternoon drinking.
8: It's the best.
5: It is, but I hate that feeling when you go and take a nap, you wake up, and you go, not good.
8: Yeah, there's really only one. You just kind of got to power through. The nap will kill you.
5: Yeah, yeah. At my age, I got a nap. I nap every single day. Every day. At least for 25 minutes. Yes, Paulie.
9: If I were you, I'd go with Dylan's advice for this entire project.
5: It just drink?
9: Yeah.
8: Not bad.
5: I don't think I should be taking advice from you for what I should do on my daughter's wedding day.
8: Almost certainly not. It is funny that you were talking about all the different events. You get these wedding invitations now, and you're like, oh, it's like a week of festivities around the actual event itself.
5: Yeah. Yeah, it's a big deal.
8: Yeah.
5: Like, there's a lot going on. And I just said, just point me in the direction. Let me know. But I am going to take one person's advice. And he said, called in a couple of times. And he said, I think he's from Maryland. I don't remember his name. But he said, go to the wedding reception of where you're going to stand. When you come into the wedding reception, you're already going to be familiar with your sight lines there. Because the one person I'm not going to be looking at during my speech is my daughter. Because we're both going to be a mess. Yes, Dylan.
8: Is that guy a bank robber or something? Because he told you to basically case the joint first.
5: Yes. But I thought it was a great idea. Like, in my mind, I know kind of where I'm going to be standing or what it's going to look like. I don't know where the wedding party is going to be. Like, who's going to be in my line of sight? And then I said to my wife, is there somebody I don't like who's going to the wedding? Because could they be right in front of me so I stare at them, therefore I won't cry? Yes, Marvin.
7: That's when you invite Fritzy.
5: Ooh. There's other people I could invite. not Todd. I said I love Todd. I don't always like him.
10: I'd like to try to make you laugh instead of cry.
5: Then Todd's going to want to get up there, and I just want to say a couple of things here. Hey, I got a limerick for you for the couple.
10: We could play Rhyme Time. We could do some, you know, Jewish humor or something. It'd be fun. We could do something.
5: Ben in South Carolina. Hi, Ben. What do you have for me?
0: Speaking of limericks, Dan, I actually have one for you if you'd like to hear it, just to prove how big of a fan I am of the show.
5: Okay, Ben.
0: Old Danny Boy is a radio show host with better voice and hair than most. He knows what to say, keeps the tears at bay, except when it comes to a wedding toast.
5: Thank you, Ben. Take that, Todd.
10: That was cute and lovely. That was very nice and timely.
5: I'm surprised you didn't come up with a limerick.
10: Now I feel compelled.
5: Or Rhyme Time. Brady in Reno. Hi, Brady. What do you have for me today?
11: Hey, Dan. I was reading that report about Texas Tech having trouble scheduling opponents because of the whole Brennan Sorsby thing.
5: Yep.
11: I want to get your opinion on that.
5: Well, I think that's changed because the Big 12 was saying that if you're going to have him play, then, you know, there were schools that said they were going to pull out. It was a threat that worked, but I don't know if they were going to go through with it as a conference or schools out of conference. They could easily say, we're not, you know, we're going to change, our scheduling plans for Texas Tech. But as far as the Big 12, that would have been a little bit more challenging, I would think, because those are conference games. But thank you for the phone call, Brady. Update the poll results, if you can. Who's in the confessional? Marvin's in the confessional first hour. Okay. Yes, Dill.
8: I believe Marvin and I are both in the confessional together.
5: Okay.
8: Yeah, romantic.
10: Cozy.
5: Okay. Thank you, Todd. Update the poll results there.
8: The most stressful position in sports: NFL kicker, MLB closer, NHL goalie, or other. NFL kicker running away with it at 43%.
5: All right. So we'll have a new poll question. Yeah, we should.
8: Yeah, okay.
5: All right. You tried.
8: I did.
5: All right. Charles Davis from CBS Sports. We'll talk some college pro football with him. More of your phone calls as well on this Tuesday. We're back after this. 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

0: Let me see what you got. And they rarely disappoint. 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Yeah, Paulie.
1: Then there's some teams that have vague combinations. Like if I put on a Columbus Blue Jackets game, if I happen to stumble upon that, I'm like, who is this? Yeah. Red, white, and blue.
0: Yeah. Yeah, they're ones where I just, you know, the Montreal Expo uniform I still love. I think it's classic. I love the Maple Leafs. I love the Toronto Maple Leafs. Just classic.

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6: The Dodgers got back into the win column last night as they beat the Royals 6-5 at Dodgers Stadium. Tarek Skubal went 5 innings and gave up 3 runs in his first start in Los Angeles. Meanwhile, Shohei Ohtani went 2-for-4 with an RBI in LA's win. The Astros, down to their final strike in the top of the ninth, came back to beat the Giants 6-3 in San Francisco. With the win, Houston remains a half game up on Texas in the AL West. The NBA announced their opening night lineup for the 2026-27 season. On Thursday, October 20th, Boston will take on Detroit. LeBron James and the 76ers will visit the world champion New York Knicks. And the Oklahoma City Thunder will take on the Spurs. 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
10: The Dodgers got back into the win column last night as they beat the Royals 6-5 at Dodgers Stadium. Derek Skubal went five innings and gave up three runs in his first start in Los Angeles. Meanwhile, Shohei Ohtani went 2-for-4 with an RBI in LA's win. The Astros, down to their final strike in the top of the ninth, came back to beat the Giants 6-3 in San Francisco. With the win, Houston remains a half game up on Texas in the AL West. The NBA announced their opening night lineup for the 2026-27 season. On Thursday, October 20th, Boston will take on Detroit. LeBron James and the 76ers will visit the world champion New York Knicks. And the Oklahoma City Thunder will take on the Spurs. 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
8: The Dodgers got back into the win column last night as they beat the Royals 6-5 at Dodgers Stadium. Tarek Skubal went 5 innings and gave up 3 runs in his first start in Los Angeles. Meanwhile, Shohei Ohtani went 2-for-4 with an RBI in LA's win. The Astros, down to their final strike in the top of the ninth, came back to beat the Giants 6-3 in San Francisco. With the win, Houston remains a half game up on Texas in the AL West. The NBA announced their opening night lineup for the 2026-27 season. On Thursday, October 20th, Boston will take on Detroit. LeBron James and the 76ers will visit the world champion New York Knicks. And the Oklahoma City Thunder will take on the Spurs. 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

0: This would have been helpful if you played it like 2 hours ago when I mentioned. Is this the callback 2 hours later?
1: Better late than never, DP.
0: So Philip Bailey.
1: Yep, and Phil Collins.
0: Phil Collins.
1: Easy lover.
0: Yeah, I know. Nobody's more excited about this than Tosh.
2: She's the kind of girl you dream of. Dream of taking hold of. Better forget it. You'll never get it. Trying to make you see.
0: Last call for phone calls. What we learn, what's in store tomorrow. JJ, what? He's going to join us on the program tomorrow. Mark in West Virginia. Mark, what's on your mind today?
3: Yeah, I have a question about the Pittsburgh Pirates. They actually went out and made some moves at the trade deadline, but getting Luke Weaver and Kirby Yates. I thought they were trying to chase for a wild card, but it looks like they're kind of falling off there. You think they're trying to finally break the mold, or just achieve for a fan base after two decades?
0: I can't help you. I can't break it down. I mean, I admire, revere the city of Pittsburgh when it came to baseball, certainly with football. The Pirates were wonderful. I think John Candelaria just celebrated a birthday yesterday. Candyman, 6'7 guy, left-hander. But I, you know, always knew the Reds and the Pirates, they were going to be going at it toe-to-toe in the postseason. Yes, Marvin?
1: Jason Kendall still their catcher?
0: No, he's
1: maybe
0: not.
1: Okay.
0: Carl in Seattle. Hi, Carl. What do you have for me today?
4: Hey, morning, Dan. Morning, fellas.
0: Morning.
4: Hey, I was going to comment on the uniforms and jerseys that we were talking about a minute ago. And one thing I didn't like is when the NFL went to the dark uniforms and all them dark colors, like my 49ers did not belong in black with dark writing. But more importantly, Dan, here's the real advice you need for your daughter's wedding. Take it from someone who has 6 daughters. And one son. I've been to 2 so far, with a couple more to come. Here's what you do, man. We already know the tears are going to flow. Everyone knows that. The guy's giving you that device. You know that. However, you don't want to whimper and make sound. So the trick is, tissue in the pocket, just let the tears flow. Let it all come natural, and that way you won't be holding anything back. You won't whimper. So that it just comes easy. At the same time, if you find that whimper coming on when that one part of the speech comes out, and I remember when she was, well, you turn that into a laugh. You turn it, well, you know, I remember when she was, and you continue on. You have a good one.
0: Thank you, Carl. I am well-sourced for this speech. I'm driving my wife crazy, crazier. She's like, just do it. Like, stop thinking. I go, hun. Did you just meet me? I'm going to overthink it. I know I will. I want it to be great. I want it to be magical. Yes, Mark.
1: Now, is she annoyed because she's not emotional?
0: She claims she is, but she's not emotional. But, you know, because I said, look, if I could go up there like you and not get emotional, and she goes, oh, I'll get emotional. I go, okay, we'll see. I know I will. Bob in Grand Rapids. Hi, Bob. What do you have for me today?
5: Yeah. Hi, Dan and the guys. First time, long time. 6'3", Sinewy, 163. Thanks. I was just wondering, back in the early 60s, maybe, I think I'm about the same age as you, Dan, they were on the backs of the post cereal boxes, baseball cards. And I'm just wondering if you remember that.
0: Yeah, I do. I don't have any. I mean, back then you collected, but I didn't do it as an investment. It was like, you know. Now, I wasn't old enough where I would have had Mickey Mantle rookie cards. But I remember having rookie cards with that kind of that next wave where it could have been Big Red Machine, Reggie Jackson, Hank Aaron. Not Willie Mays, and maybe not even Hank Aaron. But I remember getting those cards. But, you know, you were putting them in the spokes of your bicycle, and you were making noise riding around town. Little did I know, you know, you probably got $10,000 worth of cards that you ripped through. Yeah, Dill.
6: Yeah, I think part of why the Mickey Mantle card is so valuable, aside from it being like the first year of Topps, is that Topps then dumped most of them into, I think, like the Hudson River or something. They're like, these are worthless. I forget exactly why, but essentially most of them ended up at the bottom of the ocean.
0: Or a river.
6: Or a river.
0: Oh, okay. They allowed them to dump all those baseball cards in like the East River?
6: Well, it's not like it's exactly been sparkling and clean.
0: Who knows what's in the East River?
6: Mutants.
0: I don't want to know, but man, could you imagine if... See, James Cameron should be doing that. The heck with the Titanic. Go down to the East River and let me know what you find. Yes, Dylan.
6: Remember they, before the Olympics, they were like, we've... The Seine River is squeaky clean, and then like all the people who had to swim in it got toe fungus or something.
0: If that's all they got, they consider themselves fortunate. I've been to the Seine River. I ain't swimming in it. Nope. I'll look at it. I ain't swimming. Even if there's a gold medal at the other end. Nope. Justin in Iowa. Hi, Justin. What do you have for me today?
7: Dan, how's it going?
0: Great.
7: Hey. Like my father-in-law said at our wedding, you got three rings in marriage. You got the engagement ring, you got the wedding ring. Now let that suffering begin.
0: Thank you. Thank you, Justin. I'm not going to use that line, by the way. Suffering. This day in sports history, Paul.
8: Just a couple for you, Dan. 1929, Babe Ruth hit home run number 500 of his career.
0: Overrated.
8: a couple more. 1984, Carl Lewis won his fourth gold medal of the 84 Olympics. That was awesome. And your guy, Cincinnati Reds, honored all-star catcher, Hall of Fame catcher Johnny Bench by retiring uniform number 5.
0: JB. John Daly won the PGA Championship. So this is 1991, where I think he was the 7th alternate. He beat Bruce Litsky. You know, if you talk to diehard golf guys, they'll tell you if Bruce Litsky ever applied himself to want to be a great golfer, like he was just a great golfer. And the story goes that I think his caddy put a banana peel inside under the covering for his driver. Because he wanted to see if Bruce was going to practice. And Bruce said, yeah, I've been practicing. The caddy lifted up the covering, the head cover on his driver, and the banana peel was still there. He hadn't practiced. Yeah, Paulie.
8: John Daly, like you said, was the alternate. Nick Price withdrew because his wife was having a baby.
0: And I think he took Nick Price's caddy.
8: That's correct.
0: He had a nickname. Like
8: Squeaky.
0: Squeaky. Okay.
8: Nice.
0: Yeah. Todd, what'd you learn today?
9: Marvin's mom sung him a different You Better Not Pout Santa Claus Coming to Town song. You better be grateful.
0: How about you, Dylan?
6: Jeremiah Smith was cut from his football team at 7 years old.
0: They cut kids from Pee Wee? Marvin.
1: You didn't like Dylan's poll question.
0: No, I didn't. First hour. Not good. Paulie.
8: Squeaky.
0: Todd, what did I learn?
9: You're curious about the T-Wolves with LaMelo Ball now joining Ant-Man.
0: I am. That backcourt?
1: You love him.
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0: It can't be perfect, you know, but it's, do I think I can go out in an NFL game and be myself? And so that's what he's testing, you know, and that's what he's working through. But yeah, like if he decides at the end of this week to flip the switch and go, there is a plan in place, and it's a detailed plan, and I think they feel good about the idea that he could come back. And again, like I think another thing that's important to point out here too, Sean McVay, Les Snead, you know, Chris Shula, you know, those guys aren't like texting him and, you know, calling him like, hey, will you come back? Come back. They want this to be his decision, right? Like they want to allow for him to make this decision on his own. They've let him know he's welcome. They would love to have him back. But I think the last thing they want, Rich, is for him to be sitting there and he doesn't feel good in November and be like, I wish they hadn't talked me into it. You know, they don't want it to be that. They want this to be solely his decision. And, you know, I think he's getting closer to making that decision.
1: Albert Breer here, a few minutes left with Albert, who's in the Minnesota Vikings camp right here on the Rich Eisen Show. The Breer Report right there on Sports Illustrated's YouTube channel as well. So let's hit on some of the names of guys that we're wondering, will he be back in week one? We're now getting set for preseason action here, and it's rubber meets road time. The first depth chart was released by the Kansas City Chiefs, and Mahomes is sitting right there at the top. is Patrick, we're going to see him week one, Monday Night Football against the Denver Broncos?
0: I think there's zero chance he's not back.
1: Okay.
0: I asked Andy Reid directly. Andy Reid gave me the answer you'd think. We'll see. Like, he doesn't want to put that on his player. But I think if you've talked to people there over the last like 2 months too, I think this is going back to like May and June. There is no question. I was told he's taken a regular, like during the off season, right? Like, so in April and May, like he didn't go away. He was taking a regular season approach to the rehab. So the intensity with which he was rehabbing was as if I need to push this so I can get ready to play a game this week. He badly wants to be back out there. He's got a PT in Kansas City who was a huge part of getting him ready to play in the Super Bowl a few years ago. You remember when he had the high ankle sprain? Julie Freimeyer is her name. They've been diligent about it. He was cleared to participate fully in training camp. And this is the interesting thing. I'm talking to people there. They were all, well, yeah, we think he's going to be clear for the start of training camp, but we're going to be smart about it, right? He's taken every first team rep in training camp, so I think that tells you where he's at. Here's the other thing: he has heard everything that everyone has said about him. He has heard everything that everyone has said about the Chiefs. He has heard everything that everyone has said about his rehab, and there are a lot of people in that organization that are really interested to see what this super motivated, and he's always motivated, right? But like to see what this version of Patrick Mahomes looks like.
1: Noted. You know, the man who, you know, said this.
2: He'll get handled when he gets handled.
1: When the Raiders rookie came out with like a Muppet. Remember that a couple of years ago? You made fun of
0: Mahomes. He's
1: like
0: got edge to him, like
1: that. Oh, yeah.
0: people, because he's such a nice guy, but he's got edge to him that I don't think people really recognize.
1: Well, we saw it in the quarterback series on Netflix. We saw that, you know, when he's, what was it? Was it Crosby he's barking at, you know? And what happened there too, before I continue on with Crosby and Cousins?
0: And Kirk,
1: Yeah. Is there
0: this
1: something?
0: is sort of, I love Max. Like, this has sort of been an issue with him, you know, like where he practices pretty intensely and you sometimes have to put a governor on him. So I think if you put together a list of five players on the defensive side of the ball in the NFL that might be involved in a situation like this, Max would be on the list, and I don't think he'd be fifth. You know, it's just sort of like how he gets himself ready to play, part of his, you know, his routine and how he gets himself to the level that, you know, that he thinks he needs to be at his very best. And sometimes it spills over. So totally understand why Clint Kubiak did what he did. Makes sense. You know, You don't want guys fighting in practice. You don't want fights to break out in practice, you know, and you can really send a message when two of the most prominent players of the team are being sat down. And look, there's a benefit to this too, right? Like they got a free look at Fernando Mendoza with the first team for a day. So that's not bad either.
1: No, it isn't. All right. Now returning to the injuries, yep. The two Achilles, Daniel Jones, George Kittle, do we see both of them week one or no? What do you think?
0: I think so. I'm sure on Jones. Like I mean, Jones is another one where it just, when you watch him. So here's an interesting anecdote. Like they had a scrimmage the other night, and this is one of those things where like, okay, he looks good, but it's not really game speed yet. And he pulled the ball down and scored a 40-yard touchdown and hit 19 and a half miles an hour on his GPS. And some of his teammates were giving him crap that he didn't hit 20 or 21, but like he feels really good about where he's at. And I think the Achilles for a quarterback, like, it's going to be explosion. It's going to be like, especially because it's his plant foot. We saw it with Cousins a couple of years ago. Like, can you get as much on the ball? So it's worth watching all of that. But my expectation is he'll be out there week one, you know. And then Kittle, I think, you know, that's a little trickier because, you know, it's an older player. It's a tight end. But it sounds like he's in a good place too.
1: What about Micah? Not many people talking about him. Yeah. When do we expect him back?
0: He's 100% going to be on the PUP list. And so that means he'll start the season missing the first four games. It sounds to me like part of the reason they made that decision as early and as with as much resolve as they did was because they knew, like, under the new rules that changed a few years ago, they're going to be able to get him back on the practice field after 2 weeks. So, like, the ability to get him back on the practice field after 2 weeks will give them a chance to ramp him up. He'd be eligible to return week five. I think it's going to be somewhere in that window, you know, in October somewhere. And I mean, we wouldn't be doing the audience a service if we didn't mention, Rich, that they play Dallas in week six. So I would think that he'd probably want to be out there for that one.
1: Albert, thanks for the time. Go forth and, you know, obviously there's some breaking news in your spot right there about the Vikings and Kyler Murray as the quarterback for at least week one, one would think. Thanks for the time, brother. We'll chat again soon.
0: For sure. Thanks for having me.
1: Albert Breer, must follow everybody right here on the Rich Eisen Show. All right, let's beat it and get our ducks in a row. 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
1: 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All right, we're just going to let things settle for a second here, and then at the top of the next hour, we'll revisit. I hit Shefty during the commercial break here to say, you know, hey, anything you can add to, you know, your breaking report that the Vikings have named Kyler Murray their starting quarterback. I'm like, did they just tell Kyler and they're going to announce it later? And he said, they told the team, it's official. So that's what Shefty just hit me up on right there. So keep an eye on his Twitter feed, at Adam Schefter, as things go along today. But again, we'll hit that at the top of the next hour. You know, one thing I didn't hit here is the over the last couple of days, because, you know, there's been so much football stuff. The ABS system in baseball, I kind of dig it. I dig it a lot. I love it. It goes fast. Awesome. You get an answer. You get an immediate answer. And, you know, I saw some footage the other day of, I don't know why I came up with some on my Twitter feed, like Kilbourne because I'm getting all sorts of old SportsCenter stuff in my algorithm. You know, obviously from this was SportsCenter, I imagine. And Kilbourn did a highlight of a game where the home plate umpire was way off, and the Dodgers were flipping out over the calls, and it was ball night. So fans were throwing baseballs on the field, and Lasorda came out to complain, to argue with a bad call. Like Raul Mondesi had a strike two call on something, you know, that damn near bounced in the left-handed hitter's batter's box. And he lost his mind, and fans were throwing baseballs, and the umpires called the game. They called the game. It was the first time the Dodgers, you know, played a forfeited game since like the 1916 or something like that. It was a whole highlight and whatever. And I'm like, see, this is what the ABS is preventing. You know, Mondesi could have just tapped his helmet, and that would have been the end of it.
14: Oh, but that's way cooler what happened.
1: I understand that, but it's awesome. I'm really enjoying it.
15: It is good.
1: But the thing that's beginning to piss me off is umpires not giving the ABS challenge to the batter because they think the batter has taken too long to ask for it. It happened to, I believe, Julio Rodriguez in Seattle the other night. Did you see this one? Where he tapped his helmet and the umpire said, "You didn't do it in time."
14: Right.
1: Dan Wilson gets ejected when all of his former teammates are there to celebrate the 50th anniversary of the Mariners. Okay? And I'm thinking to myself, why? Like, he tapped his helmet. Even if it wasn't on the spot. I understand they want it on the spot because they don't want him looking. I'm now looking into the dugout.
15: Yeah.
1: And somebody's like, absolutely, you should challenge that. It's supposed to be left to the player on the field. They don't want somebody to help out. It's not like The Price is Right where they're screaming at you to say, you know, bid this, higher, bid that. Higher, lower. You know what I mean? They don't want that.
14: Right.
1: But if it's so obvious that it's still just a second afterwards or 2 seconds afterwards, now what are we going to do? Make this a reviewable thing? Like, I tap my helmet in time. Like, they're not using common sense. And it's infuriating.
14: But you do want to take away that possibility of dugout?
1: Okay. Right.
14: Yeah, cool.
1: But the dugout's got an even worse vantage point.
14: Well, like, they might have a monitor.
15: Yeah.
1: No, they don't. Those days are over, pal. Monitors.
15: No, they don't have
1: anything. They have to call somebody to say, do I challenge something? Oh, the Astros took care of the monitor. Yeah. You took care of the Apple Watches.
15: Yep.
1: And my Yankees probably took care of something else, too.
15: Yeah.
1: You know? So there's no monitors.
14: Maybe it's better than the old.
1: There's not. So, and the dugout is an even worse vantage point of whether something's outside or not. It's just like common sense, just if it's been in a second or two later. And plus, they might not be looking at the player. And plus, if it's a ball or a strike, what if an umpire takes forever to actually say the word strike three? Some of them.
15: Please.
1: Mary, was it McClellan who just basically like, strike. I'll just eventually raise my arm and tell you it's a strike because I can't be bothered to just do it fast. It's just infuriating. And then, so just give it another beat. Give it 2 seconds here. And then there are some players, like Jazz Chisholm is terrible at it.
14: Some players are really bad.
1: Aaron Boone should tell Jazz, you are not allowed to challenge anything anymore.
15: Exactly.
1: You know, in the same way that Keith Olbermann told me back in the day, stop making too many jokes. Pull back.
14: Stop challenging.
1: You're not, or at least you're not allowed to challenge until your last at bat. It's just infuriating.
14: Yeah.
1: But to me, some of these challenges from players are so far off. So my fix is if you are challenging a ball and it's a strike, but it's at least an inch in the strike zone, or you're challenging a strike and it's an inch outside the strike zone, in the umpire's favor, you lose both challenges. You have no challenges the rest of the game. If your challenge is so far off by an inch.
15: There was one last night in my game.
1: You lose by an inch. Not like some of this stuff where the ball barely cracks the corner.
15: Yeah.
1: You know, if you lose your challenge by an inch, you lose every remaining challenge. Doesn't matter how many you have left. Empower.
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22: 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The athletic season at the University of Utah will begin this week with Utah soccer opening up the fall sports season against the Weber State Wildcats on the pitch Wednesday night at Ute Field. 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
1: Wow, the Red Sox actually lost 2 in a row.
14: Actually lost the series, yeah. No.
1: You know why? 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Coop got out of camp.
14: Yeah, go away, Coop. Go back to camp.
1: He went into camp the night they started their 4-game sweep of the Yankees.
14: Really? That was his
1: That's when he went into camp. And so he comes out of camp. They've lost 2 in a row.
15: You're done, Brock.
1: I'm like, welcome home, Coop. 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

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Glad to be back with you. Should be a fun show lined up today. We've got a little red and blue check-in. Jerem Jordan's going to join us at noon. Jeff Schwartz to talk all things going on around the NFL and college football camps at 1 o'clock. And Ari Temkin joining us in 30 minutes. Ari was supposed to join us yesterday on the show. I had an unexpected little detour on our weekend. I want to give a shout-out, an expression of gratitude, just positive thoughts to everyone up at Primary Children's Medical Center. We had a little, thankfully, minor medical emergency with my oldest daughter, and they have taken great care of her after an emergency surgery, and everyone's on the mend and doing well. But, man, it makes you, as a parent and just as someone who lives here in Utah and in Salt Lake City, it makes you grateful to have such incredible medical care close by. So shout out to all the folks up there listening at Primary Children's Medical Center, and thank you so much for taking care of my daughter and making it as painless as possible for me, who is a neurotic and worrisome dad, as much as I wish I wasn't. We are down here in God's country today on remote at Sound Sleep Medical. I'm very excited. It's a hometown show for me. I'm like a mile and a half away from the home I grew up in, sitting down here on 7th East, just off 90th South, east side of the road. We would love to have you come in and hang out with us today. If you can't do that, put this number in your phone, 801-335-9824. We're going to be hearing from Mandy down here at Sound Sleep Medical. If you are having sleep issues, if you're waking up groggy and you don't even know whether or not you have sleep issues, if you're unexpectedly gaining weight, if there's anything that you can't really explain about your health that's changing, it might be associated with your sleep. So we're going to get some information for you today. And all callers that schedule an appointment today, 801-335-9824, are going to be entered into a drawing for the Sleep Pillow, a Minky Couture throw, a $50 Amazon electronic gift card. 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We're keeping that business going with how many blankets exist in my house. 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They use oral appliances to treat sleep apnea, so you don't have to put the big Darth Vader CPAP machine on. Again, we're going to give you more details about this as the show progresses today when we check in with Mandy. We got Camp Scally Sound for you. Zeraway Williams, I think, is going to be the guy who emerges as kind of the anchor of this offensive line. And whether or not that's true on the field, he is going to be the offensive lineman that you want to hear from most during this football season. He is such an interesting guy to listen to. And you had actual real media availability, not just interview availability yesterday. They streamed part of practice. Just hold on. Rewind. In an era where Utah football has built more and more fences between viewing any part of practice, any kind of secrets leaking out or whatever, we had an opportunity to just pull out your phone. I mean, I was sitting in my daughter's hospital room yesterday, pulled out my phone, pulled up the official Utah football Instagram, and I watched a portion of practice. Now, there were people on the stream complaining because the sound didn't work. I guess that there's some kind of rule where Instagram, if there's music in the background, the Instagram artificial intelligence automatically mutes things so they don't accidentally commit any copyright infringement. It actually protects you from getting cease and desist letters sent to you. But for whatever reason, Morgan Scally and company decided, you know what? We're going to actually let the fans have a little glimpse into some indie time. They did the special teams thing, and I loved this. The explanation when the announcement came through, he was explaining it to Dylan Curtis and the rest of the kickers. He said, look, there's going to be
millions of people watching. If millions of people want to watch, there's going to be millions of people watching you. You better be able to perform under pressure. I like that they're playing mind games a little bit in camp with the kicker and with really anybody on this football team as we march towards a September 3rd kickoff against Idaho. Can't wait for it. Love getting those junk mail updates. Hopefully we'll get a little bit more of this where we can watch some practice. And again, we're a day late and a dollar short on this thing, but I was very excited to talk yesterday about something inspired by a former Ute and the ubiquitous media availability and video that you can find in NFL camps, which is very hilarious that at the NFL level, they will let you watch practice. They will let fans go watch practice. You can record practice yourself. You can take cell phone video yourself. You can do whatever you want. And NFL coaches and GMs are not like, oh, there's going to be secrets that expose us and there's going to be, you know, some sort of competitive advantage given to our opponents for this. But one little piece of video that came out over the weekend and then subsequently caused the release of several other pieces of video. Former Outland Trophy winner, All-American, All-Conference, All-Everything, Spencer Fano, now in a Cleveland Browns uniform, which I'll never get over. What a dubious blessing that is for him to be a first-round draft pick, but he's got to go to the Browns. Anyway, he is blocking Jared Verse. Jared Verse, of course, part of the blockbuster trade that happened this summer that allowed the Los Angeles Rams to get Myles Garrett away from Cleveland. The Rams send Verse and a bunch of picks and a bunch of assets back to Cleveland. And Jared Verse, really the most established and important player in that trade, right? He's a guy that Cleveland expects to continue his growth. Cleveland expects to continue to get better and better and be a Pro Bowl caliber, all-pro type player like he seemed to be trending to go as the Los Angeles Ram. Well, you got the rookie Spencer Fano and the established and a bit cantankerous veteran in Jared Verse going against one another in practice and talking a little bit of trash, jawing back and forth, and it ended up being, they call it a fight in NFL practices. It's not really a fight, okay? It's a scuffle. It's a kerfuffle. It's a skirmish. It's a brouhaha. It's not a fight because all it is pushing, shoving, rolling around. Occasionally there'll be a punch or two thrown. Most of the time they miss. Sometimes they land on a helmet. It's really not an actual, like, fight. People are not getting hurt in these things. At least most cases, that's not what happens. By the way, our guy Spencer Fano ended up on top of the the sumo wrestling roll around there. So I think it counts as a win for the rookie. And then you get right back to playing. You get right back to taking your reps and doing your one-on-ones and half-line drill and all that kind of stuff. And Spencer Fano and Jared Verse had to keep meeting each other at practice, had to keep going at practice. And because of the very strange nature of competitive football, you kind of pretend it didn't happen and you keep going. And the reason I was so excited about this and the reason I wanted to talk about it on the show, like to start the show talking about it, is because it reminded me of these things that we're looking for in football players that don't really show up on a combine workout. They don't show up even on game tape most of the time. Sometimes, yes. The questions that coaches have to answer, especially when we're talking about the Spencer Fano and Jared Verse level talents in the NFL, and of course those guys at one time were college athletes, when we're talking about the elite players that you have on your roster, and now that you're a general manager and you're a professional league, even in college football, and you have to decide what the salary cap structure is going to be. You have to decide how much of your revenue share is going to go to this guy and how much NIL is going to go to that guy. Yes, you're looking for height, weight, speed, explosion. How many times can he bench press 225?
How many touchdowns did he score at his last stop? How many touchdowns did he score in high school? How many sacks did he have for North Texas before we give him any kind of a scholarship and the money that goes on top of it? You're also looking for these sort of unmeasurable traits that guys have to have if you're going to spend real money on them, that guys have to have if you're going to give up a first-round draft pick in order to get him. And one of the questions that people had about Spencer Fano was, is he a dog? Is he that guy? Because Spencer Fano is so incredibly likable. He is so kind. He is the guy that's going to show up at the Ronald McDonald House, and he's the guy, the player that you send to meet the cancer patients, and he's the guy who's going to volunteer his time at the local food bank, right? And that's all wonderful, and you need it. You need your elite-level players or your eventual elite-level players to have some level of community outreach, right? It's a popularity contest, especially now, because somebody out there is buying tickets specifically to watch you. Somebody is giving some kind of donation. Some business is throwing some money at the program to pay for your NIL, whatever. And we knew the Fano family here in Utah to where those questions – They were not asked the same way they're going to be asked in Cleveland. They're not going to be asked the same way that they have been in the NFL. But we need to be better at this, actually, with Utah football, right? Does that guy have a nasty streak in him? You look at some of the best offensive linemen that this program has ever had, and the thing that separated them, not all of the best offensive linemen, but some of them, the thing that separated them from the guys who had very similar traits to them or the guys who had equal measurables to them is they had this nasty mental edge where there might be a smile on my face, but you are not going to touch my quarterback. You are not going to pull the dirty little, nut tap on me. You are not going to do the thing. You're not going to grab my face mask as you're jogging back to a huddle. You're not going to talk to me this way. You're not going to do anything that I think is outside the normal bounds of football. And the question for Spencer Fano, who's always smiling and is effectively like he's Maui from Moana. He's like a Disney prince. He's just the nicest dude, right? Big old square jawed, smiling, happy guy. Does he have that thing in him where when there's, a Max Crosby on the other side, when there's a Jared Verse on the other side, when there's somebody who will be a little bit dirty, when there's a Jadeveon Clowney who's going to do like a couple things to try to get under your skin, and he's going to pull some illegal moves, and he's going to maybe touch your quarterback a half step late, do you have the thing in you where you're not going to tolerate that? Where when it boils down to it's me or you on a football field, it's my team or it's your team on a football field, and we have the same level of speed, we have the same level of size, we have the same level of scheme awareness and technique and all that kind of stuff. Do you have the dog in you more than I have the dog in me? And I don't even like saying the dog in me because it's like, sounds corny coming out of my mouth, but you all understand what I'm saying, right? Spencer Fano is answering that question in his very first rookie training camp. It could not be more important than it is for Spencer Fano to let everybody around him know, to let the quarterbacks, and they don't know who the starter is going to let the quarterbacks behind him know, to let the offensive coordinator, to let the general manager know that they got the guy they thought they got. They got an offensive lineman that is smooth, polished, athletic, but also can be, when necessary, mean. Meanness is the unmeasurable trait in offensive linemen that matters most. Sam Brenner, remember him? Sam Brenner carved out an NFL career for himself with no real physical advantages. Never was an every down starter, never was a guy that made a Pro Bowl or anything like that. But Sam Brenner carved out an NFL career for himself by being mean. Chris K. Moyatu is, I think, the most intimidating and terrifying football player I've ever been on the same field with ever in my life, right? He was 6'4", 335 pounds, moved very well, but that's not what made him elite. That's not what made him an All-American. And he wasn't a unanimous All-American, but he was an All-American. It wasn't his physical traits that made him elite.
what made him elite is he was nasty, like bordering on criminal nasty on a football field. Very quiet, soft-spoken, nice guy away from the field. But on a football field, he was borderline psychotic. They actually had to rein it in a little bit. Early in his career, he drew a couple of like really unfortunate penalties. There was, can't remember who Utah was playing against. He got his cleat stuck in somebody else underneath somebody else's face mask because he was that kind of like nasty guy, right? Where someone was on the ground and he effectively kicked him in the face and his cleat got stuck underneath their face mask, between their face meat and the mask itself. His cleat got stuck in there. Guys like Jordan Gross. Jordan Gross, nice, cordial, smiley, and a guy, again, with elite physical traits, but had to be nasty in order to make himself a great offensive lineman at the college football and NFL level. Garrett Bowles. I mean, the list goes on and on and on. 877-353-0700. Text them. And that unmeasurable trait of nastiness, meanness, whatever you want to call it, for offensive linemen is something that Morgan Scalley and everyone is looking for in this year's group. Right? We're going to play you sound of Zaraway Williams, and you're going to see if you go to ESPN700sports.com, if you go to the Utah football web pages, you're going to see he's massive, this 6'8" guy with a big old smile on his face and talking the way he talks. You're like, I hope this guy has some nastiness in him. And he does. But that is the thing, that's going to be one of the things that this staff, that Jordan Gross, and by the way, his assistant, his offensive line assistant, Alex Gerke, I think that's probably why he's there. To just be like the meanness coach, the nastiness coach. To just be the guy like, you are the attitude coach. Because that guy rolls out of bed and is just an unpleasant, he's like a rabid raccoon of a man, right? So I think that's probably why he's there, or one of the big reasons why he's there. That's what you're looking for, that in this year's offensive line. And it's not the same at every single position, obviously. The unmeasurable trait, the thing that doesn't show up on a stat sheet, the trait that you have to identify to say, I need my guys to have this. Offensive linemen, linebackers, I think like nastiness, meanness, competitiveness, whatever adjective you think is most appropriate there, probably is the number one determining factor of, because at some point you get to a level in football, excuse me, and look, we watched it with the NFL. Spencer Fano was way better athlete, a way better physical performer than most people at the college level, right? But then you would go up against like a Romello Hite, you go up against a David Bailey, you go up against some of the elite pass rushers that, you know, you go up against a Keanu Tanuvasa that you know from practice and stuff, although he was on the inside rather than the outside most of the time, right? And your physical advantages are no longer enough. You get to the NFL, and we see it all the time. Your physical advantages disappear at the NFL level. If you ever had them in college, they wash out for all but the very, very top 0.01% of human beings when you get to pro sports. Same is true in baseball, basketball, football, hockey. It seems like you can kind of get away with not being a freak athlete in hockey, and all of these guys are built on unmeasurable traits for the most part. But to go back to the Spencer Fano, Jared Verse practice fight, that unmeasurable thing, that question mark, does he have this, him answering that question with the nastiness, it's the thing that either keeps you on the level you need to be when everything else equals out, or it's the thing that elevates you above the other guys. For quarterbacks, I think that unmeasurable trait, that difference maker, is work ethic. Because my initial reaction, I wanted to say it's intelligence. But then you get to college football now, and there's, what, 138 starting D1 quarterbacks? 100 of them are probably above average intelligence. 50 of them are probably football geniuses.
25 of them are football geniuses who also have fanatical work ethic. That's the separating trait when we're talking about quarterbacks. And it's something that should kind of, it's a paintbrush that should go across your entire team and be the separator across an entire team. But quarterbacks, very few of them separate themselves from the pack with anything physical at all, right? Yeah, some guys have arms that are just gifts from God, that the ball just comes out of your hand the way that it's supposed to. And yes, they go to quarterback coaches, and yes, they do all the mobility exercises, and yes, they make sure that they're dialing in the release point on the hands, and they get that attention to detail. But really what that is it's all boiling down to work ethic. Are you willing to do the extra little bit? Are you willing? And Drew Brees was in, he did the Hall of Fame speech this weekend, and he basically talked about that. In not so many words, he talked about the fact that the thing that ended up separating Drew Brees and making Drew Brees a Hall of Fame NFL quarterback was that a coach told him he had, you know, Drew Brees was already great. He was already scheme aware. He was already a football genius. He already had the necessary tools. He was in the NFL and he missed the throw. And a coach paused the tape, turned on the light. Why didn't you make that throw? And Drew Brees said, I'm paraphrasing, he said, I didn't see him. And the coach basically cursed him out and said, you're paid to see. And Drew Brees was like, all right, I knew right then and there I was going to put in the work necessary to not have that excuse or to not make that excuse ever again. If Devin Dampier is going to be the coach, excuse me, the quarterback that we hope he is going to be this year at the University of Utah, health obviously matters, but the thing that is going to make him either a championship contender or just a really good quarterback boils down to what level of preparation has he put in with Kevin McGivin, a new scheme, Bird Ficklin, with his wide receivers, with this new offense, with the offensive line, has he put in the extra, not even like 20%. I'm talking, it's going to take like double the effort because it's a brand new offense. There's some new language in this thing. You're getting used to different people. All of your important targets that you're throwing the ball to, with rare exception, are new. And even the guys that you have coming back from last year were not your primary targets last year. And by the way, this is playing out at 100 different schools around the country. So not only do you have to separate yourself from your former self, you then also have to do the extra work to separate yourself as a quarterback from your competition. 45 miles from you, Bear Bachmeier is doing the work necessary. There are guys in Houston, Texas, and Lubbock, Texas, and maybe even Boulder, Colorado, although I'm less convinced on that one, that are not just trying to be better than they were last year. They're trying to be better than you specifically. So that's the unmeasurable. That's the intangible thing that Utah needs from their quarterback. They need the nastiness from the offensive line. You can fill in the blanks, 877-353-0700. You can go position by position, and you can tell me, all right, what's the unmeasurable thing for each different position? What is it for running backs? I think it's pain tolerance. And as reductive as that is, I really believe that. Because everybody that plays running back is going to get hurt. They're going to feel some sort of, oh, I need to take myself out of the game. And some guys tap their helmet, and they jog off, and they get themselves out of rhythm, and they get their offense out of rhythm. And the other guys stay in the game, and they get the very next carry, and they take that one for 4.5 yards, and then you got the drive extended with a first down. 877-353-0700. Tell me what you think the most important unmeasurable traits for your favorite football players. They could be your least favorite, too. Tell me what they are. 877-353-0700. All right, James, get ready. We have a request here from Kurt, our sales guy. He says we have a DJ request. Mandy Nelson is the brains behind the operation down here at Sound Sleep Medical. And Kurt says we have to play her in with a very particular
song. So, James, I guess take it away.

0: Well, Mandy, you can't hear anything.
1: I can assume what it was, though.
0: Oh dear. All right, we got to get this. Got to make sure we're getting your headset working. And how about
1: yes,
0: now?
1: Yes, there we go. I figured.
0: All right, James, can we hear Mandy? I'm not hearing her all that well in my headset, but there it is. Barry Manilow? Is this Barry
1: yes.
0: Manilow, Kurt? All right, well, enough with that. Mandy, welcome to the show.
1: Thank you. Thanks for having us.
0: Sound Sleep Medical, tell me the reason. I told everyone at the top of the show, put the number in the phone, 801-335-9824. Yep. The number one reason why people finally do make that call, they finally do say, all right, I got to get this issue I have, even if I'm not fully aware what that issue is, why do they finally make that first call?
1: Well, I mean, I think there's a lot of people that don't understand what sleep apnea is. If you snore at night, if you wake up throughout the night, if you're tired in the morning, if you have morning headaches, then you likely are suffering from obstructive sleep apnea, which is a relaxation or a pause in your breathing at night. So today we're offering your listeners a free sleep screening, which is an at-home sleep test where they will come in, pick up the equipment, go home, take the test. It's minimal. They do it in their own bed. They bring it back and they get to meet with one of our providers to go over the data and find out what is happening when they're sleeping at night.
0: That by itself is a reason to call right now, because
1: oh, for sure.
0: I think a lot of people, you know, I'm thinking all the barriers to entry, all the obstacles. In my mind, I'm like, if I have a problem with sleep, I don't want to have to go sleep at some
1: somewhere.
0: Clinic, have all these little nodes attached to my
1: right.
0: head and things like that. You're doing this at home.
1: Yeah.
0: You're sending it home.
1: Yeah.
0: I can do it in my own bed.
1: Yep. You can do it in your own bed, on your pillow. It's super, super easy. So, yeah, you really have nothing to lose. But if your spouse is, you know, elbowing you throughout the night because you're snoring, you're probably suffering from sleep apnea.
0: We talked about that before the show also. So when we think of sleep apnea, and most of our listeners are men, but we
1: sure,
0: do have a
1: sure.
0: lot of women that listen. Yeah. When we think of sleep apnea, we think of like some middle-aged or older,
1: right.
0: overweight guy
1: set, yep.
0: wearing a CPAP machine. And that's a very limited viewpoint here.
1: Right.
0: Just as common in women, almost as common in
1: almost women? As common in women, yeah. Yeah, for sure. And the great thing about sleep or about Sound Sleep is we're not going to put a CPAP on you. We have an alternate option for treatment that we'll talk about a little bit later, but it's a mouthpiece instead of a machine.
0: And you showed me one of the mouthpieces
1: yeah.
0: earlier. It looks
1: yeah.
0: like if anyone in your life has done the Invisalign
1: yep.
0: thing
1: yep.
0: or anyone in your life has played sports and had to like do the custom fit mouthpiece.
1: Yep.
0: It's those.
1: Exactly.
0: On top and bottom.
1: Yep.
0: How does
1: yep.
0: it work?
1: So is what it does is it positions the lower jaw forward just a little bit to keep that airway open naturally rather than a CPAP machine that's blowing that airway open all night long.
0: So many times I've gotten on like a long flight airline haul,
1: yes.
0: right? And you see the guy in first class and he's like kind of embarrassed and he pulls out his little
1: yep,
0: machine
1: yep.
0: and he has to put this mask on.
1: Yep.
0: Now,
1: this
0: thing
1: is,
0: of the past.
1: Yeah, it's so easy. Throw it in your bag and you're ready to go.
0: SoundSleepMedical.com. The phone number is 801-335-9824. If you schedule an appointment today, we're going to enter you into a drawing for the Sleep Better gift basket. The purple pillow, purple brand pillow, not
1: yes.
0: just the color purple.
1: Yes, yes.
0: A Minky Couture throw, $50 Amazon gift card. That's just for making an appointment. You get an entered
1: coming
0: into
1: to your
0: drawing.
1: Appointment. Yep, yep.
0: And how often, or I should say, how long before we really start to see people have measurable results in sleep improvement, in a reduction of their sleep apnea, once they get, you know, after I've made this call, is it a month before I get my mouthpiece?
1: No, it's a couple of weeks.
0: Okay.
1: You'll come in for a fitting with me, actually. We'll do the fitting, kind of teach you how to care for the device. And most patients, those first couple of weeks, are noticing a change in their sleep.
0: Don't wait anymore. Make a phone call today, 801-335-9824. 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Again, not the CPAP, not the Darth Vader machine, not the air puffing in, not that, right? It is an oral appliance. It looks like two sports mouthpieces, one on top, one on bottom. It's going to pull that chin forward a little bit, and it's going to reposition all the soft tissues so you don't have obstructive sleep apnea anymore. 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
1: Thank you.
0: We'll be talking more throughout the show with Mandy down here in Sandy. I'm saying that because it rhymes.

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0: Oh, welcome back to the Sean O'Connell Show, coming at you live from Sound Sleep Medical down here in Sandy. 801-335-9824. If you've been struggling with sleep apnea, maybe you don't know exactly why you still, when you wake up, you're still groggy, you don't feel rested, you've gained weight unexpectedly, you're just not feeling yourself even after a full night's sleep. 801-335-9824. 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No CPAP machines, by the way, an oral appliance used to treat your sleep apnea instead of that crazy machine. All right, talking a little Big 12 football, and there are very few people on earth that are any better at it, if any. That's Ari Temkin, kind enough to join us here on the Sean O'Connell Show. Ari, thanks for pushing to today. I appreciate you. How are you?
1: I'm great, OC. How are you? Happy to hear that your daughter's doing all right. But, yeah, no, thanks, man. Appreciate you.
0: Yeah, she's on the mend, so excited about that. And equally excited about the fact that we are now weeks away, instead of months away, we are weeks away

0: away from the beginning of a Big 12 college football season. We'll start with things here.
1: 18 days, OC. 18 days
0: to week zero. We're 23 days away from Utah kicking it off against Idaho, but 18 days away from your first Big 12 game, 18 days away from those week zero games. So yeah, we're almost there, Ari. It's right around the corner. And we'll start with the University of Utah. Obviously, we pay close attention, and we got people going up and gathering sound at camp. Has anything filtered into the Ari Temkin sphere of interest from the emerging stories or sound bites out of Utah football so far?
1: Yeah, it's a great question. I mean, look, I think as camp is underway, and it's funny because, you know, in doing work with the Dallas Cowboys too, you see, like, there's so much noise and there's so much attention being paid to what's happening at practice, and I would imagine even more so with what's happening in Utah, given you've got a new regime. It's funny though, because it feels like I'm, and not even in reference to Utah, paying more attention to what Kyle Whittingham is saying. You know, if the Ohio State rivalry is a big deal or not. Like, I saw him answering questions about that. You know, and he's just in a blender in a way that I don't think he ever anticipated or clearly ever was at Utah. And it's sort of fun to watch. And meanwhile, like, under the radar, I think Morgan Scalia has his crew, you know, dialed in. I just know the confidence that they showed, and Scalia in particular, on the biggest flaws or perceived flaws for the team. Like, they're being self-aware is super important for humanity as people, and I think it's also very important as a football coach and with a football team. And I would say that there's no better example of a coach being more self-aware than Morgan Scalia in Utah in terms of flaws, perceived weaknesses, and those kinds of things.
0: Okay, people are probably sick of hearing me talk about this kid because he's a true freshman who, as of yet, hasn't done anything for the University of Utah. And obviously the hope is before he leaves here, he's going to be an All-American and maybe a first-round NFL draft pick. But for now, he's the highest-rated recruit in the program's history. And he's on every list of most important freshmen in the Big 12, most important freshman football players in the nation, things like that. I put a question out for our listeners last week whether or not they think Kelvin Obot starts over or under 5.5 games on the season. And there's a lot of wrinkles to this, all of which I think you could probably infer without me trying to explain. But I'll ask you the over-under. Do you think Kelvin Obot starts more than half the season or less than half the season at whatever position along that offensive line for Utah?
1: I would take the over on that. You know, it's we live in a world right now where expectations for the premier positions at a young age are being met. And it's, I mean, when you look at the Big 12 as a whole, West Virginia is doing a similar dynamic here with their left tackle and Kevin Brown, who is not as highly recruited as Obot, but is in position to be their day one starter at left tackle. A couple of years ago, Jordan Seaton, who's, I would say, similarly ranked with Kevin Obot at Colorado, started from day one and was pretty doggone good despite the offensive line around him being pretty terrible. I mean, it's all around us in terms of the development of athletes overall. Like, we're in baseball, you know, we're seeing guys get up to the major leagues quicker than ever before. You know, the White Sox just drafted Rock Chulowski from UCLA with the number one pick, and there's talk that the way he's ascending in a few weeks, he could be with the White Sox by the end of the year. These things are unheard of in the last 10, 20 years in sports. And, like, the quarterback position, we've obviously seen a string of four or five-star freshmen started quarterback across college football. Again, like, you look at the 90s and even early 2000s, like, this was unheard of. You know, even Tua, when he came into the national championship game, was like a true freshman coming in that spot. So I think when you look at quarterbacks, you look at left tackles, you look at defensive ends, it almost seems like there's an expectation when there are guys recruited that highly that they're going to play right away. And it's not just an expectation. It's because of the development of these kids from a young age. It's They're becoming pros earlier. They understand how to take care of their bodies more at an earlier age. They understand the what goes into it from a a nutritional standpoint earlier from a younger age. So I think all of these factors play into why these guys not only are able to play earlier, but are able to be better earlier. So I'll take the over on that. Everything I've heard about this kid tells me that they'd be crazy not to find a spot for him to start on that offensive line this year, especially given the tackle position and what they are losing from last year.
0: So I'm with you on that. I think there's a lot of Utah fans that are dubious about whether or not they want to take that risk. But for him and for every other young player, not only at Utah but in this Big 12 conference, right? I feel as though the coaches all have to do this delicate, tightrope walk where, okay, I've got this young guy coming in, or I've got this transfer that I think is going to be great, whatever, and I could use him now. And maybe maybe he's 80% of my returning starter, maybe he's 90% of my returning starter, or I could just go with like the old reliable. So where do you think these coaches stand on the higher upside that might be riskier, especially if you're Texas Tech, you're BYU, you're Houston, your Arizona, your Utah, where you think this year could be a good year for you? You're Morgan Scalley. You're like, I want to get this thing started off the right way, but I also need to make sure that I'm, developing these guys and building this thing for the future. Where do you draw the line on that balance, Ari? Is it just the best player available, no matter how much, upside there is? The timing doesn't matter. I just need the guy who's going to produce this week the most. Or do you play a little bit of the, I might have to suffer a little bit with some errors in the first half of the season, thinking that by the end of the year, then he's really ready to be the guy I want him to be?
2: It's a great question. And I think if you talk to 15 different people, you probably would get 15 different answers. I mean, I would start with your offensive line coach. And I think, given the experience, given his knowledge, given what he's been through, and even though he's new into coaching in this capacity, boy, does he have a ton of incredible experience at that position and playing at a high level. And so in some ways, number one, I'm going to defer to him. Who's the better player? That's my first question to him. Who's the better player in your mind? Okay. And then now let's dig deeper into who's the better player 5 weeks into the season. And if Obot gets 4 weeks of experience, is he going to be better if in week five than this guy that we know about? I'm usually going to be the ceiling guy because, it's great to have old reliable and have the ceiling that and that's established. But if my floor, and with Obot, my floor is not very low, is close enough to that ceiling of the guy that I know, then I'm fine taking some lumps early on. The difference here is in the development. Number one, I think kids are mentally tougher in some ways, and that I'm not worried about if he starts day one and then he doesn't grow and get better and he's dealing with some adversity, I can bench him for a few weeks and I'm not going to kill him and I'm not going to kill his confidence, because I think that was always something in the back of people's minds. They talked about playing some of those phenoms, quote unquote, early on. I don't know that we've seen that. I mean, we've seen guys that have bounced back from that kind of stuff. And I just think there's a mental toughness and an edge that allows guys to get better. But ultimately, I would rather go with the guy with the higher ceiling. And I wouldn't be afraid to replace him if I'm 4 or 5 weeks into the season and I'm not seeing that growth. Because to me, again, it's all about who's better. And if it is that they're close enough and that we think this guy with the higher ceiling and the five-star freshman in 5 weeks, he's going to be significantly better, and he's not, then I'm probably going to go with the guy whose ceiling I know deeper into the season. Because if the guy isn't progressing by week 4 or week 5, chances are he's not going to progress by week 8 or week 9, and he's probably going to get better off and by learning and watching and observing. And I think, look, everybody's different, and I would hope by now Morgan Scalley would have and Jordan Gross too would have a good sense of the personality of each of their players, especially along that offensive line. And you got to know, is he the type of guy that wants to push? Is he the type of guy that lacks confidence, or is he overly confident? I think so much of this too, for me, depends on the person, and making sure that I'm doing what's in the best interest of that person based on their personality, because you know, no two people are alike that way, and people are going to be motivated and captivated by different things.
0: ESPN put out an article about how much each position costs in college football these days. And obviously this is a major topic of discussion in the Big 12 because you have to keep up with the Joneses of the Big 10 and the SEC and Notre Dame and things like that. Do we know definitively who the highest paid player in this Big 12 is? Because it seemed like it was going to be Brendan Sorsby at Texas Tech, and you know that is now a mess. Do we know who the highest paid player in the Big 12 is this year?
2: It's a great question. I'm trying to think through that. I would imagine it's still a player on Texas Tech. I'm trying to think. I know Cutter Bowley is pretty cost a decent amount, Arizona State, but I don't know that he certainly is not in the Sorsby category, nor is he in the Sam Levitt or Josh Hoover category. I'm trying to think of other incoming quarterbacks like Alonzo Barnett. I'm sure that he cost, you know, UCF a ton of money. My guess is it's probably somebody at Texas Tech. It could be one of their edge rushers that they added. It could be one of the tackles, either that they've added or maintained. It's a great question, though, because I don't think it's Keyshawn Henderson, the five-star incoming freshman for quarterback at Houston. Do you have any thoughts on this? Is a great question here. It was easily Sorsby. Easily. Sorsby was the highest paid player in college football.
0: Yeah, it was like, okay, it's easily Brendan Sorsby. Okay, now it's not. So it's not Will Hammond, right? It's not Devin Dampier. So is it Bowley? Like you said, is Bear Bachmeyer or L.J. Martin in that conversation? Because BYU is always like, we're not going to be the highest bidder, but you're a high bidder on a lot of these guys.
2: Right.
0: Like, what is Arizona? Did they have to pay a bunch of money to keep Noah Fifita around? So, I mean, I feel like we have a pretty good sense of things everywhere else in college football and in these other conferences. And because of the Sorsby situation, I think that question goes, for me, I see this thing trending, and you hear all these coaches warning about, hey, you got to slow down this arms race. It's unsustainable. Even the big dogs say it's unsustainable. Even Oregon and Michigan and Ohio State and Alabama are saying it's unsustainable. How much longer can not Texas Tech, but the rest of the Big 12 sustain if we don't get Congress intervening and we don't get, how much longer can this thing run out before it truly becomes that, becomes unsustainable at the Big 12 level, with the exception of Texas Tech?
2: Well, I mean, I would tell you at this point at the Big 12 level, it is very unsustainable. It is also funny, as you alluded to, that the folks that are setting the market here are the ones saying it's unsustainable, but you're the one setting the market. So you're clearly proving that it is sustainable. They just obviously don't want to spend it. I mean, we're talking about how much money that they're spending, a lot of programs. Michigan is a great example of this, to pay coaches not to coach, to pay administrators not to administrate. I mean, that Michigan is paying a ton for that. So, you know, the coffers are full, and they're obviously have high. And quite frankly, the market continues to rise because the market value still hasn't been reached for these players. It is an unfortunate situation for the Big 12 because it all goes back to the fact that the Big 10 and the SEC are making literally twice as much money year over year in their television revenue. So whereas BYU and many of these other, Texas Tech and Utah, and these programs may have, you know, really influential boosters that carry, you know, heavy checkbooks. Remember, the checks they're writing are just trying to make up at this point for the money that the Big 12 schools aren't getting relative to the Big 10 and the SEC. So, like, they're only making up for what is the difference between what the Big 12 is getting versus the Big 10 and the SEC, whereas SEC and Big 10 schools, who are also deep-pocketed, are making that money, twice as much money as everybody else, and then adding very lucrative boosters to the table. I'm looking at Michigan specifically here, who have extremely rich boosters, lots of them, and again, they're already in front of everybody. It's really interesting, Sean. One of the things that I was looking into is the percentage of homegrown talent in the Big 12. The Big 12 has two top 10 programs nationally in percentage of homegrown talent. Basically, what percentage of your roster started at your school as a true freshman? Two. You want to take a stab at who those two are? One of them's in the state. It's not your school.
0: So BYU.
2: Yep. The other's in Texas, but it ain't Texas Tech.
0: So BYU in Houston?
2: TCU.
0: Wow, TCU.
2: Are both top 10. Now, the third, if we're looking at the Big 12 specifically, number three in the Big 12 is Texas Tech at about 76%, which is 42nd nationally. So the Big 12 has two teams in the top 10 of homegrown talent, and Texas Tech is third at 42nd. That's a big problem for this conference because that's what's not sustainable. That is not what's not sustainable because, look, you're going to have to pay for 4- and 5-star players. There's no doubt about it. But is the price tag as high as it would be for a transfer, especially, I think, given the nature? And if you've got a guy that's, let's say, a 4-star and you've got him on a deal and you say, like, hey, you hit certain thresholds and now it's, you know, now your revenue's going up. Like, that's where I think the Big 12 is really missing out. And the Big 12 has become a transient conference. And I think we know that anecdotally, but analytically, it's proving itself out too. And I think that OC is more unsustainable than anything else.
0: Ari, you're the best. Appreciate you giving me some time today. Keep killing it on all the Big 12 stuff. Keep killing it on the Cowboys stuff, man. That's what a great thing.
2: Appreciate you, brother. Take care, and you're the best. Appreciate you very much.
0: 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That, to me, is enough because I don't want to deal with the traffic. I don't want to deal with waiting behind another foursome that's taken all day. I want a course that is going to be a little bit more free-flowing, and I can get through my round a little bit quicker, a little bit less crowded. Stansbury Park checks all those boxes. But for the golf nerds out there, 6,831 yards over 18 holes, 72 par, obviously. The slope rating, which is not even a thing that I was aware of in the past, is 125. You can head out there. You don't even have to have your clubs with you. You can go rent some from the pro shop. Grab a cart, grab some clubs, grab a bucket of balls if that's all you want to do on the driving range. And when you head to Stansbury Park Golf Course, tell them that OC sent you. One Country Club Drive, Stansbury Park, Utah, just off I-80. It takes 20 minutes to get there. It takes 20 minutes to get back. That's less time than you're going to spend stuck on I-15 waiting for one of the courses or driving to one of the courses up and down the Wasatch Front. Get to Stansbury Park Golf Course and tell them you heard about it on the Sean O'Connell Show today. All right, quick break. We'll hear from Mandy at Sound Sleep next. We've got a little red and blue with Jerem Jordan starting off hour number two. We're rolling in Sandy. 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
0: 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So 801-335-9824. Mandy Nelson is the brains behind the operation down here at Sound Sleep. Locations in Clearfield, Murray, Sandy, Provo, and St. George. Mandy, are you handling all those locations or just the one here in Sandy?
13: So I handle all the locations. I see all the patients for follow-ups and fittings. Yeah.
0: That's a lot.
13: Busy. It is. It is, but
0: even
13: it's great.
0: In St. George, you're all
13: Oh,
0: up
13: I
0: down.
13: Don't do St. George.
0: Oh, okay.
13: No.
0: But even Clearfield, Murray, Sandy, Provo, that's a lot of work.
13: I'm all over the place. Yeah.
0: All right.
13: It's great, though. It's great.
0: Mandy might have, like, body doubles that are doing multiple, showing up in multiple locations.
13: I wish.
0: We can neither confirm nor deny. All right. So we were talking about, you know, how do you know if you're suffering from sleep apnea? Like, there are plenty of people that are driving around single. They don't have a spouse or a significant other that are elbowing them and being like, hey, did you know you stop breathing in the middle of the night? So if I don't know, how do I find out?
13: Well, like I talked about earlier, kind of those subjective symptoms, right? Are you waking up throughout the night? So we see patients so many times that come in and say, oh, I wake up 3 or 4 times to use the restroom, and they think it's because I drink a lot of water before bed, when in actuality, it's actually apneic events that are waking you. Because if you're in a deep, restful sleep, our bodies go into a paralyzed state where they won't wake unless something's waking them. So it's likely apneic events that's waking you. Morning headaches is a big one. If you're driving home in the afternoon and feel tired, or, you know, just that afternoon fatigue after lunch, those are all sure signs that you likely have sleep apnea. But the great thing is, whether you do or you don't, we make it really easy to find out here at Sound Sleep.
0: So the free sleep screening is done in your home. I don't have to come and sleep in a little twin-size bed with a bunch of cameras on me. I make a phone call to 801-335-9824, and I set an appointment, and you set it up so I'm getting tested in my own house.
13: Exactly, yeah. So you come in the day before your appointment, the day before your consultation. You pick up that screening. It's a simple, simple machine that you take home with you. There's just a little chest strap around you. You have an oximeter on your finger and then a cannula in your nose. And you just wear it for 4 to 6 hours. You bring it back. We will download the data right then, go over it with you, talk about what's going on while you sleep. I mean, some people find out that they stop breathing 2 to 3 minutes at a time, multiple times a night.
0: What?
13: Mm-hmm.
0: That's crazy.
13: It is crazy.
0: Okay. And so apnea, like a lot of other, you know, disorders or whatever, there's a range of how severe it is.
13: Yeah, yeah.
0: And your oral appliances, again, these are not CPAP machines.
13: Right.
0: They're like mouth guards, top and bottom. Mm-hmm. If I have the most severe of all sleep apnea cases, mm-hmm. you can still help me?
13: Uh-huh. Absolutely.
0: Wow.
13: We sure can.
0: There's not like a, okay, yours has to be.
13: I mean, ideally mild to moderate patients, okay. but we treat severe patients all the time. A lot of those severe patients that we treat are ones that have tried a CPAP and can't tolerate it. That's the problem, is a lot of people will get a CPAP machine, they'll try it for a little bit, and then they just stop, and they're leaving that condition untreated, which is scary.
0: Don't leave it untreated. Yeah. There's no reason to anymore.
13: There's not.
0: If you're like, I can't deal with the obtrusiveness of a CPAP machine,
13: there's
0: you
13: options.
0: Don't have to.
13: Yeah. No, you
0: if
13: don't.
0: You're like, I don't want to go to a sleep clinic and sit there and, you know, I got kids at home. I can't take the night off and go.
13: Right.
0: You don't have to anymore. There's no barrier to entry. You just got to make the phone call. 801-335-9824. Tell Mandy and company that you heard about it on the Sean O'Connell Show. You're going to get a free sleep screening, free sleep consultation, and we're going to enter you for a drawing to win the Sleep Better gift basket. Purple pillow, Minky throw, $50 Amazon gift card. 801-335-9824. And if you're not in Sandy, that's fine. Clearfield, Murray, Sandy, Provo, St. George. 5 locations in Utah.
13: Yeah, we make it easy.
0: Mandy makes it easy. and if you're in any of those locations besides St. George, you will see and meet Mandy, sounds like.
13: At some point.
0: All right.
13: Yep.
0: Awesome. Thanks for having us out here.
13: Thank you.
0: You're not going to want to stick around for this part because we're doing red and blue
13: BYU.
0: Next. So we're talking some BYU.
13: Yeah, I'll step away.
0: Another reason if you're a Utah fan to check out Sound Sleep Medical. Mandy is a diehard Utah fan. Jerem Jordan joins us next on the Sean O'Connell Show. 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
3: 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Or you could say, hey, I heard about it with Jerem Jordan for some Red and Blue on the Sean O'Connell Show. Jerem Jordan, welcome back, our beloved BYU insider. How are you, sir?
4: What up? How we doing? We inch our way closer to football. Let's go, baby.
3: Close, 18 days away from week zero, 23 days away from a Thursday night game for the University of Utah, 25 days away, I suppose that makes it, for the Brigham Young University Cougars, who got kind of a weird distraction as far as headlines over the weekend. I don't know where it came from. I don't know if you do know where it came from. But Brian Santiago rumors stirred up over the weekend, and as far as I could tell from my limited research, I don't know if there's any meat on the bone here, but what was your reaction when you saw the Brian Santiago rumors?
4: Yeah, a lot of conversation, a lot of rumors. And for the first time in history, the BYU Athletic Department posted on Cougar Board officially,
3: woo-hoo-hoo!
4: I believe, John McBride shutting that down, saying, hey, I'm with him. He's the AD at BYU. He was at the exhibition game for women's soccer Saturday night. Shane Reese there, Keith Forkink, the president, and the vice president over athletics. So John posted there, and they tried to meet everyone where they were, which is on Cougar Board, I guess. So, yeah, I saw Brian Santiago at football practice yesterday. And so seems like full steam ahead with Mark Hill coming over from Kentucky, which is, I think, a great hire, a guy that, is in the mix for the AD job. Nice to get your one and maybe your number two candidate. I don't know if he was number two, but he was in the mix. A lot of experience in the SEC and at Kentucky. And so another BYU win with Kentucky, in recruiting of sorts, which is always good.
3: Do you think we see the athletic department, the university itself, any like official BYU capacities continuing to post on Cougar Board, face or anything associated with any team? They are dicey places, and so I understand why a lot of times university official accounts or individuals with obvious ties directly to the university or to an athletic department often steer clear of such things. And like you said, that precedent was broken at BYU over the weekend. Do you think that that'll be a one-time thing?
4: I'm thinking probably, but maybe it's kind of, hey, when merited this happens. I'm not sure what kind of precedents this sets or not. It was certainly unprecedented. And, Tyson Hutchins, one of the guys I really like in athletics, associate AD, he said, hey, we went where the people are, and we're adjusting to kind of modern. You don't need a formal press release. That's very antiquated, he said. So they chose that option. And so it certainly was unique, got some attention, but seems like full steam ahead. And back to what you were saying, kind of in terms of the players and coaches I've talked to, literally a few of them were like, so what's going on? Like, they don't know. Like, even though it's the third floor of the student athlete building, down the second floor, they're in the weight room on the first floor, out in the fifth. They're literally just about that grind right now. And so, unlike the Big 12 championship week where Kalani and Penn State nearly happened, that was a massive distraction. That crippled BYU, I think, emotionally a little bit. I thought it'd be a rallying point, perhaps the opposite. Although Texas Tech was good, you tip the cap, but that didn't help. It really didn't. It was great to retain Kalani, but it was a distraction. I don't think this is a distraction in the same way at all.
3: Yeah, I guess I should be clear. I think it was a distraction for fans, because I don't think players, like you said, they're not on the internet right now, right? Like, you are just
4: they are dialed.

0: in and busy.
1: You are living in your playbook. You are trying to get as much sleep as you can. When you're not sleeping, you're trying to eat. I don't think that players and I also don't think and respect to all the athletic directors out there, right? I just don't think that most players give a you know what who the athletic director is at their school, right? Unless you are
0: their position coach, their coordinator, their head coach, like, yeah, there's a couple people that they really care about.
1: Yeah, it's just, you know, like the big picture stuff. Obviously, having a great athletic director is awesome. And maybe Brian Santiago has good relationships with certain players, and so they would be bummed. But yeah. If you just the rank and file player in a football program, who your athletic director is like 12 layers removed from anything that's relevant to your daily life. So I don't think that it would be something that really, and maybe it distracts Kalani for 5 seconds, but again, he's got a lot to worry about. And I want to jump to a conversation that was recorded, and we saw, shout out to our guy Ben Criddle, and I saw you commenting on this as well. Kalani Sitake was, I won't say uncommonly transparent, because he's very transparent type of guy, but I think there's certain subject matter that he prefers to take a more like diplomatic approach on, and likes to, you know, hey, that's a little bit above my pay grade kind of a situation. The conversation with Ben Criddle, he talked about resources, and he talked about shortcomings in resources, and he talked about the need for support on levels that I think football coaches wish they didn't have to talk about this stuff and think about this stuff. But he took the time and he talked about it. And I wanted, you know, you to elucidate your thoughts on the matter and what it might mean for Kalani, for BYU, and really for college football at large. Because I can tell you, as someone with a more crimson-colored viewpoint, watching Kalani say some of these things, I'm like, well, geez, how bad is it? If it's not perfect at BYU, how bad is it elsewhere, you know?
0: Yeah, he wants to win, and he wants to do it the BYU way. And I believe that for a long time, BYU has done what he said. He said, we're doing more with less. We're asked to do the most with less. And is BYU in the lower echelon of rev share and NIL nationally? No. But what is he comparing? He's comparing among the Big 12. He said, not Texas Tech. He wants to be in the upper echelon in the league. And what he said he's been privy to is numbers. In the Penn State situation, after 2020 and 21, Oregon and Washington came knocking. I believe the other big-time schools will come knocking after this season for Kalani. He's a hot commodity. Kevin Young gets NBA interest every year. BYU has two guys at the high-profile coaching spots that will be courted every year. This is what you want. You want great coaches that are courted. And so because he's had access to this information, he's saying to be at that level, we've got to get to a higher level with resources. And so certainly it seemed like to me there was some frustration there that he doesn't commonly sort of show in those situations. But I also think he feels like, listen, I've been privy to this stuff now. I almost went to Penn State. Like, I came back. He loves BYU. He said he's wanted to be the Polynesian LaBelle. I think he's becoming that. And hopefully, you know, that can occur so that BYU can continue to do what it does at a high level. He also mentioned in the video that I thought was interesting, we want access to certain players that we haven't been able to get here. That's through more funds and more resources. And certainly that's the goal for everyone. He's not the first coach to say, hey, we need more. Every coach wants more. But to see what BYU has done the last couple of years, when finally BYU gets into a Power Four league, last year was their first year of a full share of the TV revenue. First year's was about 19 or 20 mil, I believe. And then last year was 32 mil, 31.7, plus other stuff. Now BYU is competing for championships, and what can they do with more? I think they can keep going up, and I think that's Kalani's message there. Look what we've done so far. If we get more, we'll take care of it in a way that is the BYU way, and we'll win. Let's go.
1: Talking a little BYU football with Jerem Jordan here on the Sean O'Connell Show. Red and Blue brought to you by our friends at Murdoch Ford Santa Quinn. From a player perspective right now, who is standing out? Who is climbing the ladder? Who is getting the mentions at BYU football camp? Because you gotta see a couple of these names definitely have a lot of returning production, but you have to see a couple of names for BYU emerge in these position battles.
0: The number one guy for me that's really been interesting is true freshman legend Glasgow out of Lehigh. He has really inserted himself to the point where Fessy Sitake is saying, this guy's going to play a lot. Making a ton of plays, over-the-shoulder stuff. They can run any kind of speed situation with him, jet sweep, slot. He's playing X, Y, and Z. That is surprising. Part of the reason is, one, legend's fantastic, and two, there's an opportunity there. With no Chase Roberts, no Parker Kingston, no Carson Ryan at tight end, there's pass catchers are going that raise their hand and are ready. They're going to get targets. They're going to get catches. So he's done a great job. Braxton Lindsay, a defensive end out of Arkansas, true freshman, could be a guy that's in the mix in the two deep. Evan Johnson, cornerback for BYU, who could be one of the highest drafted corners next year in BYU history if he goes out. The fifth-year thing, he could come back. We'll see. He is looking even better, which I would argue he's one of the top 10 corners in America. So those are some of the guys that have stuck out. JoJo Phillips at receiver is kind of asserting himself to try and be wide receiver number one. Walker Lyons gets a lot of targets from Bear, which I think he'll lead this team in catches. So, there's a lot of guys making plays. They're looking good and ton of experience. And the guys that they brought in certain spots as transfers, they have filled in well and taken up those roles. Like the Walker Lyons, Roger Taliapaga combo, that's your Carson Ryan spot. Like, they've done a nice job. The receivers are filling in, and that's a big question mark. Defense, a lot of speed, according to Kalani on day one. Kelly Papinga has a talented group. So far, so good. BYU doing great things in fall camp.
1: Have you seen the ESPN article from Max Olson about sort of the market price for players by position? Have you had a chance to read that?
0: I saw the headline. I did not read it.
1: Okay, so as far as I've read it, and I think the only BYU player mentioned, because they're just giving examples, is Cade Ulaave, who's a linebacker who transferred in, obviously, and I think is going to cause a lot of people problems, and we're very unhappy about it up here in Salt Lake City, but whatever. The linebacker range, according to the article, is $300,000 to $700,000 with certain outliers, and Cade Ulaave was mentioned as an outlier. And this is one of those things where, we just had a conversation where Kalani's been pretty open about resources and doing more with less and things like that. Are players on this BYU football team that there's always this insistence, it's not just about money here, it's about being in the right place and fit, and this is a special spot, and I'm not disputing any of that, but are players like Cade Ulaave, like Bear Bachmeyer now, like Evan Johnson, some of these guys that you just mentioned, are they being paid, to your knowledge, at or near the top of the market, like the national market, the average market, not being expected like coaches are, or coaches have been historically at BYU, to take kind of like the, the special place, wonderful environment discount? Are the players being given the money that would be, market price?
0: My sense is BYU is competitive, but it's not the highest bidder on many guys. In the A.J. DeBonta sort of quote-unquote sweepstakes, everyone is throwing around a $7 million number. A.J. disputed that himself. He goes, it's not $7 million. And there were others that offered the same price, right? He wanted the Kevin Young experience. But, of course, NIL needs to be competitive. We can't be naive and act like, no, they'll do it for a quarter of the cost. But I am aware that many, if not most of the team have sacrificed in some way multiple offers from good power programs to be at BYU because they love it. And everybody's got a number where you would leave kind of your comfort to go to a new situation. But many of these guys have chosen BYU because they like it and the NIL is enough or good, right? So in Cade's case, I'm sure that BYU was like, we need a big time back to replace Jack Kelly. Let's get a competitive number in there. Cade certainly has connections to BYU, grew up a BYU fan. And so it's cool to have him back, and perhaps he's even here next year. Let's see how this season goes. But with this fifth-year thing, which I think people are forgetting about it, like, L.J. Martin can return next year if he wants. That exists.
1: Don't say that.
0: He's not going to, but, like, he's going to have a great year and leave. But, like, he could. Like, the eligibility thing, it's crazy. Like, Cade and L.J. are fourth-year seniors, which, by the way, we're still doing freshman, sophomore, junior, senior, and then I think it's just fifth year. But there are no red shirts. Like, it changes the game a little bit. But, I believe BYU is competitive. And it's not a question of whether BYU's, and for most power programs, your starters, can you get good starters? Like, I think a lot of the main programs we're talking about, they have competitive rev sharing and NIL and so on and so forth. It's kind of like, can you get enough to get some quality backups and retain people? I think the story of the offseason for BYU was the fact that they did not lose a single starter to the portal. That's unbelievable. I would argue they lost one two-deep guy. Tavian Beasley left, who was a safety. That was a backup safety. That's it. That is it. They lost one backup, Max Alford, linebacker, who was kind of a third-string guy, to Michigan. That's crazy that Moore didn't go with Jay Hill. Like, this is a special group that wants to be together, and they are hungry to win a championship. They are ticked off and putting in the work to try and be a championship-level team, and I think they've got the talent.
1: I want you to answer one of your own questions from TV. Is it more likely that L.J. Martin has a record-setting season, cements himself as maybe the all-time great running back at BYU from a career standpoint, and improves his overall numbers production from last year, where he was, to refresh everyone, to the chagrin of Utah fans, the offensive player of the year in the Big 12 Conference? Is that more likely, that he takes another step forward, or that his production, even if he's a great player again and healthy again, his production maybe dips a little bit because the depth is better, because Moa is healthy, because they have some other options, and, you know, it's more of a by committee situation? Which of those is a more likely outcome for you?
0: Fewer yards is more likely for me, because Sione Moa is healthy. They like Devon Eka, another freshman out of Lehigh that played with Legend Glasker, is kind of a number three. Preston Rex, kind of your change of pace guy. You can swing it to him with a quick pass, or he can run outside the tackles pretty well. I think the depth is better, and I don't want L.J. Martin to have a crazy year rushing. I want him to be used a little less so that he's fresh later. BYU got caught in a situation where when L.J. hurt his shoulder against Iowa State, he wasn't quite the same. He came back a little early because he wanted to play against Texas Tech. He wasn't 100%. He's not 100% in the Big 12 title game. He doesn't even play in the Pop-Tarts Bowl. And Bear Bachmeyer had to shoulder a lot in the pass game, and his development happened a lot, which was great in that regard. So I would prefer that he does not have that kind of year. Not because I don't like LJ. It's because I think more team success will happen if LJ is a little fresher later.
1: Jerem, what are you going to do for the next 25 days to prepare yourself for BYU football season?
0: Continue to go to practice. Not pay attention to NFL exhibitions because they're completely worthless. continue to follow the Electrical Station Twitter account that has been created to follow random injuries.
1: No, that's why'd you bring that up? That was rude. Hey, look, we were friends all through
0: account?
1: This. Yeah, we were friends all through this conversation until that moment, Jerem.
0: Have you seen that account? It's pretty funny.
1: I don't like it. I don't like any of it. Ricky Pearsall hates it even more than I do. All right?
0: So, I know. I don't wish injuries on anybody. It's just like, what the heck's going on over there?
1: I know. Rich Eisen this morning, they were talking about, is George Kittle going to be back week one from his Achilles injury? And I was just like, don't start talking about injuries for the 49ers again, please.
0: Yeah, let's not start that again. Yeah, but everyone's stoked. I love it. Hey, we're seeing practice highlights. We're having conversations. We're closer. We're still 3.5 weeks away, people.
1: It's
0: we
1: all
0: have
1: right.
0: time. You know, if you need a last minute vacation, get that in. Head down to Santa Quinn. Get you a truck. You know, there's stuff to do here.
1: Jerem, always appreciate your time, my friend. Thank you.
0: Thank you. Have a good one.
1: That is Jerem Jordan. 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But when you go, say you heard about it on ESPN 700 and 92.1 FM. All right, we're here at Sound Sleep Medical today, God's country as I call it. We're in Sandy, just off 7th East, easy to find, easy to get to. You take the I-15 The 90th South exit, you drive up to 7th, jog a quick left, then a right into the business park there. They also have locations in Clearfield, Murray, Sandy, Provo, and St. George. 801-335-9824 to get a hold of Mandy and company down here at Sound Sleep Medical. Mandy joins us again for some more details. Hey, Mandy.
2: Hey. I stepped away at the right time, right?
1: Yeah, I think so. So we were talking as we, you know, finished up last time. There's always a cost associated with our own wellness, right? And when people hear about, you know, I got this apnea. Apnea is a medical problem. Medical stuff can get really, really dicey. But you guys can work with insurance companies to make this very manageable for people.
2: Yeah, so the mouthpiece that we offer is, it is a medically approved device. It is recognized by medical insurance out there. So when the patients come in to pick up their sleep tests, we also take their insurance information and we do a complimentary benefit check for them. So when they come in to meet with the provider, we've got some estimated costs of what insurance will help. And, you know, with it being halfway through the year, a lot of people's deductibles are met. So, I mean, the end of the year is really busy for us. So I would call soon if you've met that deductible and get in and let's see what we can do to help.
1: Yeah, and even if you're like, my insurance isn't that great, they will tell you if your insurance covers it.
2: Yeah, no, we've also got financing options as well for patients.
1: Awesome.
2: Yeah.
1: And by the way, I've been guilty of this in the past, right, where you're like, I can't afford to do that right now. When it comes to your health, you actually can't afford not to do it.
2: Exactly, because a stroke or a heart attack is going to cost a lot more than treating your sleep apnea.
1: Yes, your blood pressure medication and your depression and all of those other things get more expensive than just correcting the sleep problems right now.
2: Yep.
1: No CPAP involved. This is an oral appliance that looks like two sports mouthpieces kind of stacked on top of one another and connected together. As unobstructive as you could ask for, basically, especially relative to a CPAP, which most people are used to when they think about sleep apnea treatment.
2: Yeah. And, you know, we've got patients that do great that have been on a CPAP for 20 plus years, and they'll come in and get these for travel so they don't have to haul, like you were talking, don't have to haul their CPAP machine, have to find water, electricity. So options for everybody, for sure.
1: The fitting and, I guess just the fitting process takes how long if people call today?
2: Yeah, so when they come in for their consultation, we scan them at the consultation, which the scan takes maybe 5 minutes. And then if they are moving forward with an appliance, like I said, it's about 2 weeks. They'll come back in and meet with me for their fitting. We'll talk about care. These devices also come with a 3-year warranty, which covers everything but loss. So if they dropped it and stepped on it, if they had a dog that got to it and ate it, our lab will replace it for them.
1: That would be my problem. Yeah. That would be the issue at my house.
2: Yeah.
1: 801-335-9824. 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And I'm going to reiterate this every time. It is not, I got to set aside a night.
2: Right.
1: I got to make sure the child care is taken care of. I got to go and sleep in a bed with a camera on me. 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
2: Yep, at home. 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
1: Perfect.
2: Yep.
1: 801-335-9824. 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And they will work with your insurance. Great being down here in Sandy, hometown show for me. We do the Daily Dump next. There's a list out of the most important, the best freshmen in college football. Where is Kelvin Obot relative to the other freshmen in the Big 12? Yes, you have to hear me talk about him again. He's the highest rated recruit in program history. Deal with it. 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
5: 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All right. The Daily Dump. James actually just piped into my ear with something I want to start with in the Daily Dump today. The Athletic, what's it? It's called the Audible Podcast. What's it called, James?
6: Yeah, it's the Audible Podcast. It's Ralph Russo, who used to be with Associated Press. He's now with the Athletic. Stuart Mandel, our guy, friend of the station, Stuart Mandel. You guys know him. And then Bruce Feldman, your guy from Fox Sports and the Athletic as well. They do a podcast. They've been doing conference previews, and this time it's the Big 12's turn.
5: Okay, so part of anyone doing these over-unders or anyone doing these previews is they take the Vegas over-under on wins, and they say, all right, I think this team is going to hit the over or the under. And this is a three-man show. So how many of the three, James, took Utah to hit the over of 8.5 wins on the season?
6: None.
5: Feldman, Mandel, and Ralph Russo are all taking the under on the Utah football schedule, despite what we have talked about all season long, or all off-season long, I should say, the relatively friendly nature of the schedule. Remember, it's Idaho, Arkansas, Utah State. If you don't start 3-0 there, everyone's going to hit panic buttons. At Iowa State, we're talking about

0: A struggling, rebuilding Iowa State team had replaced the second most or most players in the Big 12, more than Utah did by a long stretch. And Utah, we have to acknowledge, had to replace some important guys, right? That's on the road, so I guess there's some difficulties there when you're talking about the first true road game for a new coaching staff. All right, fine. But I think you win Iowa State. That's four in a row. That's 4-0. Kansas at home. Kansas, I don't think is going to be great this year. Then you're at Colorado. Colorado, I want you to go right now and look at the University of Colorado roster. All right, we're going to play a little fun guessing game with the University of Colorado roster after I make this point. They are a little league team in a lot of ways, and I'll get to the reason I say that in just a second here. But we're looking at the Utah football schedule, and it goes Colorado on the road to make you 6-0. You should be. Houston, we have to acknowledge October 24th is a tough game for this University of Utah football team. Very well-coached team, very athletic team, and a team that's got an excellent quarterback coming back the same way that you do. So maybe that one is a home game where you could stub your toe. All right. Even in the worst-case scenario, it seems, you're probably 6-1 there. Then you're on the road at Cincinnati. That's a win. Cincinnati's got so many things to figure out. BYU at home, that's a coin toss game. You're glad you have it at home. Again, I'm going worst-case scenario here for this Utah football team, right? Let's say you lose that one. Now you're 7-2. You go on the road to Arizona and TCU in back-to-back weeks. In the worst-case scenario, you lose both of those games, and you end up being an 8-4 football team after you beat West Virginia in your final home game of the year. So beyond that feels like, for me, the worst-case scenario. That means that Feldman, Mandel, and company, Art and Russo, are saying that they believe the worst-case scenario, in my opinion, is the reality for Utah football this season. I can't get on board with that. I know that I look at things through crimson-colored glasses sometimes. I know that I have more bias and more of a relationship with this Utah football coaching staff that makes me, even though we're supposed to be objective, makes me root for their success. We're on the home of the Utes, and obviously it's better for me personally and better for our show if that team is better. But I'm just looking at this schedule, and I don't foresee. I mean, if it goes terribly, you're probably still an 8-win team. I don't think it's going to go terribly, which makes you a 9-win team, I think. What am I missing, James?
1: Yeah, I think they're a 9-win team at the very least this year. Eight's just a bridge too far for me as far as projecting their losses. There are four potential losses on this schedule, but as with every year, you're not going to lose all four of those toughest games on the schedule. Those four games, we've talked about it off air, you've talked about it on air, OC. Obviously, BYU, Houston, Arizona, and TCU. Those are the four that are losable games, in my opinion. Utah never, and BYU for that matter, they just never lose all of their losable games when they're good teams. And make no mistake about it, this year, Utah's going to be a good team. I think that I could see them losing three of those games, BYU being the toughest on the schedule, Arizona probably being the next toughest, and then one of Houston or TCU. But I would probably predict a 10-2 season where they split those four games. That's where I land on Utah. I get nationally, and that's what these guys are, as far as Bruce Feldman, Stuart Mandel, and Ralph Russo. They're national college football reporters and now podcasters. I get why, with all the uncertainty, a bunch of new coaches on the roster, including the head coach, a handful of starters that they lost to Michigan and UCLA in the case of Teo Johnson, that's a lot to ask to make up for that. And I can see why they're thinking that. But we're around it. We're a lot closer to this situation. It feels like they're going to make up for that as long as this inexperienced offensive line comes together.
0: Well, look, you have the quarterback, You have the quarterbacks, which is another reason why I'm just looking at it and saying it doesn't go as poorly as they're projecting when you have the quarterbacks. But we'll leave it at that. Let the naysayers be the naysayers. That's totally fine.
1: For sure. Just one quick note, just a little summary on what they said about BYU as well. Interesting. Stuart Mandel thinks that they're an 11-win team, which I don't think that that's crazy, especially because they don't have a challenging schedule outside of the Notre Dame game, really. And then Utah's always going to be a tough game. But he has them winning 11 games, presumably losing to Notre Dame. He didn't say which one he thinks they're going to lose to. He says Kalani has built them into a power. So that's his feeling there. Also, L.J. Martin, Bear Bachmeyer, all the things that we know makes BYU a potentially really good team this year. Feldman and Russo think they're good, not great. Feldman and Russo see them more as 9-win team, maybe a 10-win team, losing to Notre Dame. And they've made sure to say the Notre Dame game is enormous, not just for BYU, but for the whole perception of the Big 12 conference. That might be a game, if there's Utah fans that care about the perception of their conference, that might be a game where you begrudgingly have to root for BYU, right?
0: No chance. But
1: it's not going to happen, but it would probably be good for Utah if they win that game.
0: There might be some Utah fans out there who dislike the power structure, the powers that be, the haves, as opposed to the have-nots. There might be enough Utah fans out there that hate that more than they even hate BYU. Because, like, Notre Dame, I grew up as a Notre Dame fan, right? So Notre Dame, they are the ultimate get a free pass team. Like, more than any Big Ten team, more than any SEC team, Notre Dame is the ultimate. We are treated in a biased manner to our advantage for whatever reason. They don't have to have a conference. They have automatic access to the college football playoff because of who they are and for no other reason. So, yeah, I mean, there might be some Utah fans that are anti-establishment enough to hate that. All right, I have to deliver on this because I said when we got to the Colorado game on the Utah schedule that there's just something, they're like a little league team in some ways. How many guys do you think the University of Utah has on their football roster, James, that are listed at 170 pounds or less? College football, okay? Like actual Division I football. How many guys on this Utah football team are listed at 170 pounds or less?
1: On Utah football?
0: Yeah.
1: Man, like three maybe?
0: It's one. And one. He's listed at 170 pounds, okay? And there's a reason why I'm saying this, because it's just there's kind of a bare minimum in most cases to like being strong enough, big enough, fast enough. Colorado has, well, hold on. All right. Utah's got one guy, 170 pounds or less. How many guys listed as 170 pounds or less do you think BYU has?
1: Probably one or none.
0: They have two.
1: Two.
0: One is a wide receiver who's a freshman. One is a kicker who's a freshman.
1: Okay.
0: Kickers kind of don't count. All right.
1: You'd expect a specialist, a punter, or kicker to be one of the few on your roster, yeah.
0: How many guys 170 pounds or less do you think the University of Colorado has listed on their roster? And again, oftentimes your weight is embellished 5 or 10 pounds to make you seem bigger than you actually are on these official rosters.
1: Absolutely. That's why at NFL combines, one of the reasons why the league insists on doing their own measurements, because they're like, we can't trust this school's measurements.
0: Yes.
1: Absolutely.
0: Yes. Because you send your guys to the combine and in the game program, they're like, it says here that you were 6'1.5". You're actually 5'9.5".
1: Yeah.
0: It's like, oh, dang it. So,
1: I would say it can't be, as far as the amount of guys on Colorado, your question there, under 170 pounds or less.
0: 170 pounds or less, yeah.
1: It can't be more than five, can it?
0: It's 13.
1: That's insane.
0: Colorado.
1: That's not serious, OC. That's not a serious football team.
0: Colorado has 13 guys listed as 170 pounds or less. Now, I guess there's a slim possibility that Deion Sanders is doing this thing where he thinks he's playing chess while everyone else is playing checkers, and he's listing these guys. No, he's recruiting for speed, and there's a lot of small guys. They run incredibly fast. And look, you don't have to be big to be a great football player. One of our favorite Utes in recent years, in the last decade, has been one of the smallest guys, right? Britton Covey is a massive outlier for many reasons, but the least of which is not he overperforms his size continuously. Right now, the Philadelphia Eagles have a 5'11" offensive line prospect who is making a bunch of waves. He's wrecking people in camp right now, and he's a big headline in Philadelphia. He might actually make a roster as a 5'11" offensive lineman in the NFL. The last time that happened was probably like 1960. Colorado has five guys listed at 170 pounds even, and they have eight guys listed at 165 pounds or less. They have a guy, they have a defensive back named Cole Mathis, who's listed as 5'8", 140 pounds. And he, by the way, is not a freshman. He is a junior. 5'8", 140 at 20-something years old. Look, Cole Mathis, I hope you're a great athlete. I hope you're a great football player. I hope you're a great – you're not a Division I. Like, you, that's not a thing. There's no defensive backs that can feasibly get on the field at 140 pounds in college football today. Most junior colleges will not even give you a run if you're 140 pounds. Remember when Deion Sanders, when he first got that Colorado job, stood up in front of everyone and was like, go ahead, pack your bags, because what I'm bringing with me is Louis Vuitton luggage, whatever. What are we talking about here? You have 13 guys that are undersized for the most basic, rudimentary, lowest level of weight that you should be carrying as a Power Four football player. It's crazy. That's why I looked at Utah. That's why I looked at BYU. I'm going to look at Texas Tech. I bet Texas Tech has no guys that are fewer than that are 170 pounds or fewer.
1: Maybe, you know, OC, maybe it was us that just misunderstood him. We didn't know he was being literal. Like, I am bringing literal the same weight as an empty Louis Vuitton bag. That's what I'm looking for on my team.
0: But I should give Deion some credit, though. His largest player is 380 pounds. Most teams, okay, it's more like 340. Okay, you know what? I lied. So Texas Tech has one guy who is 165 pounds on the roster.
1: Is there a rule that everyone should have one? Is that what's going on here? Because I'm surprised that look, of the four teams, we've mentioned four teams, Power Four programs, and there's not one that has zero. I'm a little surprised at that.
0: Who else is big in the Big 12 Conference? Who else is a... Okay, let's see. Do we think Houston? Isn't Houston like one of the most obese cities in America?
1: Yeah.
0: Okay, so does
1: Houston... Got to have big guys.
0: Houston's got to have some big guys, although I don't think they weigh into the obesity crisis college football players.
1: I mean, they're not technically on the census. College students aren't, so I guess they don't count.
0: Uh-huh. Okay. Houston has a wide receiver who's 155 pounds, but he's a freshman. And they also have a 160-pound wide receiver. Kickers don't count, but they have a kicker who's 6'1", 165. That is a skinny, skinny boy. So there are three players 170 pounds or less on the Houston roster. All right, West Virginia, they got to be big boys, right? Let's see what their minimum size looks like. By the way, I did not know this was a direction we would be taking the show here on the Daily Dump, but that's why you tune in, because you never know. But if you're out there and you're listening and you're, you know, 5'8" and 160 pounds, and you're mad at me for saying that you shouldn't be a Power Four football player, just remember that if you're a Utah fan and you saw Morgan Scalley trotting 13 guys out of the tunnel that looked like sophomores at Olympus High School, you would be pretty upset about that. That's what they're doing at Colorado right now. West Virginia has four guys on the roster that are 170 pounds or less. So
1: that's
0: Colorado,
1: nine less than Colorado, and that's West Virginia. That's not exactly a power in the Big 12 in football right now.
0: I am blown away that this is – because especially when you juxtapose it with that speech, that big, like, rah-rah, stand in front of your team, hey, if you're not big, bad, and awesome, you can go ahead and pack your bags and leave right now, because what I'm bringing to this program is something you've never seen before. Okay. The Lollipop Guild is what you were bringing, I guess. One last, Arizona State. We're going to do one last football roster here in the Big 12 Conference. Let's see how many tiny guys to go along with the Colorado comparison they've got at Arizona State University. There's one person who's a junior wide receiver at Arizona State who's listed at 170 pounds or less. Colorado, you win. Colorado wins the record, wins the title for tiniest football team in Power 4 football. Certainly significantly smaller. I mean, there's 100 guys on a roster right now. So you're telling me 13% of your roster is 170 pounds or less? It's a bad problem if you're the University of Colorado. I want to remind everyone out there that the Road Home Apple Tree is live right now at Advocates locations and also at ESPN700sports.com and at AppleTreeForKids.com. 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All right, hour three will begin with Jeff Schwartz. That'll be in about seven-ish minutes. One more break here in hour number two. It's the Sean O'Connell Show on Utah's number one sports talk, ESPN 700 and 92.1 FM.
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0: 801-335-9824. 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A free sleep screening and free sleep consultation to whoever calls during the show. We're also going to put you into a drawing if you make your appointment for that free sleep screening. The drawing will be for the Sleep Better gift basket, purple pillow, Minky throw blanket, $50 Amazon gift card. Mandy Nelson is the brains behind the operation here at Sound Sleep Medical and joins us with some more details. We were talking after we signed off last time. I have no idea how many people are affected by sleep apnea. It's one of those things where it's like, well, I don't have to deal with it, so right. I know other people do, but
9: right.
0: How many people are affected by this?
9: So about 85 million Americans have sleep apnea.
0: That's a lot of people.
9: And about 68 million are undiagnosed.
0: That can't be the real number.
9: Mm-hmm.
0: Seriously.
9: Yeah. Yeah.
0: So 3/4 of the people who have sleep apnea are not getting treatment.
9: Are not getting treatment. Mm-hmm.
0: And just suffering through the health consequences,
9: right.
0: The exhaustion,
9: yep.
0: The negative health outcomes
9: yeah.
0: of just persistent lack of rest.
9: Because, mm-hmm. you know, it's easy to just blame it on other things, right?
0: Yeah.
9: Oh, I didn't sleep very much. I didn't get that much sleep last night, or, you know, work was stressful, da da da da. But there's likely a reason why you feel the way that you do during the day.
0: Yeah. I mean, so many people just blast their fatigue with caffeine
9: right.
0: or whatever else.
9: Yeah.
0: And they're like, oh, I made it through another day.
9: Mm-hmm.
0: That's a win.
9: Mm-hmm.
0: You don't necessarily have to do it that way anymore. You can call places like Sound Sleep Medical. You can get a free sleep screening that happens in your home.
9: Mm-hmm.
0: So you make it convenient.
9: Yeah,
0: there's really no
9: sure.
0: reason not to call, even
9: no.
0: if you have a question about this right now.
9: Yeah, yeah. You have nothing to lose by calling us and scheduling that appointment because, like I said, you know, and if you sleep alone, you don't know what you're doing when you're sleeping. It's easy when you have a partner that says you're snoring or you stop breathing. But the important thing, too, is the long-term health effects of leaving it untreated. So many people die in their sleep of sleep apnea from stroke, heart attack, because when you stop breathing for a minute, 2 minutes, 3 minutes at night, multiple times a night, your oxygen drops, your heart is overworking itself all night long. So it's hard on your body. So long-term can cause, you know, the high blood pressure, the heart disease, the early onset of dementia, memory loss, all those things.
0: You're talking about your oxygen being low because of like, we just spent a weekend in the hospital with my daughter.
9: Yeah.
0: She had to have an emergency surgery, right?
9: Right, right.
0: And they put that little finger monitor on and I'm freaking out every time it drops even below 90 or
9: yeah.
0: whatever because the alarms start
9: mm-hmm.
0: going.
9: Mm-hmm.
0: And she doesn't have sleep apnea.
9: Mm-mm.
0: She just was post-surgery, right? So
9: right.
0: if that's dangerous for someone like who's young and healthy,
9: mm-hmm.
0: imagine if you already have some of these other health issues and then your oxygen is getting
9: right.
0: low every single night over and over and over again. There's
9: yeah.
0: no,
9: well, and there's
0: no chance.
9: When your oxygen drops below 90, there's cells that build up in your brain that can cause that dementia, that memory loss. So if you're, you know, foggy brain during the day, that type of thing.
0: They use an oral appliance, which is a lot less intrusive than a CPAP. CPAPs are great, and they've worked for people for a very long time, but this is something, it's an advancement in the technology and an advancement in the treatment of this disorder that really, I think, makes it a lot easier for people to seek the help that they need.
9: For sure. It's a lot more cost effective, too, because with CPAPs, you're replacing your hoses, your masks often. The appliance, you come in, it's custom fit to you. That's all you got to do. You don't have to get water. You don't have to have electricity. So it's a custom fit mouth guard, almost like bleach trays or retainers. And is all it does is positions your lower jaw forward a little bit. We also have a piece that we give you that you use in the morning that helps reset that jaw back. So it's called a morning repositioner.
0: Oh.
9: So it's not like we're permanently changing your bite. It's temporary and it's millimeters from your natural bite, and it just opens that airway. And then, like I said earlier, we do, you know, a couple of months down the road after we've kind of gotten to that adjustment level that you're sleeping better, we're going to do a follow-up sleep test on you to confirm that your oxygen's where it needs to be, those obstructions have gone away, all of that.
0: So it's not just a one and done,
9: no.
0: Thank you for your money,
9: oh,
0: we
9: no.
0: don't care about
9: nope.
0: you anymore. It's comprehensive, continuing care to make sure that things stay with the way they're supposed to.
9: Yep.
0: It's exactly what you need if you've been experiencing, I don't know, maybe morning headaches.
9: Yeah.
0: Maybe you're a little bit more depressed. 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Mandy, you're the best. Thank you.
9: Thank you.
0: Jeff Schwartz joins us to talk a little NFL training camp next. Hour number three on the Sean O'Connell Show. 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

0: Welcome back to the Sean O'Connell Show, hour number three here as football season approaches. The NFL preseason has already begun. Hall of Fame game was this past weekend. Our next guest is our betting expert, college football and NFL expert, former Oregon Duck, longtime NFL veteran as well. Jeff Schwartz joins us on the show. Jeff, how are you?
1: The most important thing that happened last week was PFL Charlotte.
0: That's right, PFL Charlotte on Friday night, which Jeff and I have been friends for a decade now, and I think that was like the ninth time we've been in the same room together, which is one of my favorite things about how well we know each other and how much we talk. Actually, being in the same physical location is such a weird thing.
1: Yeah, and twice in one day. I saw you twice in one day.
0: That's
1: my
0: right.
1: favorite part of the whole thing was like, when I walked up to you while in between fights to say hi, and your producer was like, "Do you know Sean?" I'm like, "No, I'm just calling his name out for fun." He was like not about to let me meet you. He thought I was like a star crazed fan who's just trying to meet the PFL play by play boys.
0: Yes, well, there are a lot of people that are doing that are trying to jump the barrier just to get a picture with me. So. My guy Eli would have stopped you. He would have. He's 1/3 your size, but he would have stopped you somehow.
1: But it was good seeing you. The fights were. I'll tell you what, man. Look, I'm not an MMA person, but the PFL events. I don't know if this is with other MMA events. I don't know, like if it's just like a. But like there, it goes nonstop. Like you get there and they fight. The longest breaks you ever have are only because a fight is shorter, right? Like there was one fight that went like 90 seconds, I think.
0: Yeah.
1: And then like that, you know, then like there's a little bit, you know, about 10 minute break. But if a fight goes all three rounds, the next fight starts like 90 seconds later, the walkouts happen.
0: Yeah, man.
1: It just goes the whole time.
0: Yeah. It's awesome. It's fun. Everyone should get to a live fight night whenever they have a chance. Hopefully we'll have a PFL event here in Salt Lake again soon. The UFC just announced that they're coming back in October, but don't buy tickets to that, people. All right, that's the competition. while we were, you know, doing the whole fight thing in Charlotte, I was watching training camp videos from all over the place, and I want to start here with you because I started the show with this. Spencer Fano and Jared Verse got into a little scuffle at Cleveland Browns practice, and for me, I love to see it because. There's always been kind of a question about Spencer Fano. He's a very smooth player. He's a great athlete. And if there was anything that followed him around is like, but is he nasty enough? Is he mean enough to be an elite offensive lineman? And that was something that you could kind of get away from in college football. He certainly didn't have to be his meanest self in high school football because he was so much more athletic than a lot of people. And I know that one fight in training camp with a teammate doesn't answer that question fully, but how important is it for an offensive lineman, especially a prospect on the offensive line, to kind of be willing to and to show that part of his game at the NFL level where maybe that is the one question you have about his game?
1: Okay, so I'm glad you talked about this because I don't think fighting makes you a tough football player. In general, right? And there's a rhyme or reason for fights. Like, I think if you're fighting the first day of training camp, you don't know how to practice. That's how the Bengals fought first year. I'm like, this is like, you know, and right now we have joint practice. Like, there's five fights today in Tampa Bay, New York. There's a tweet right now from a Niners beat writer. There's been four fights in Niners Titans practice so far. Like, that to me is lame. Like, you don't know how to practice, right, Sean? Okay. However, I do think there are important times when fighting is okay, right? Like I saw the defense for no fight. Like you don't want to be able to take it, right? You have to be able to push back, right? To not get punked. And so there are certain opportunities to make that happen. If it leads to a fight, it leads to a fight, right? And I think those are important opportunities. Again, it doesn't make you a tough guy, but you got to show that you're willing to give it back, right? And that's how you gain respect from the veterans, right? Is you gain respect by pushing back a little bit. So I like that from Spencer Fano. If it happened every day, I'd probably be like, bro, you're doing a little too much, you know? And, you know, fights can lead to injuries too. And, like, that's part of why you don't want to fight that much. You know, in that clip, I think he had his helmet off, correct?
0: No, it was on.
1: It was on? Okay.
0: Yeah.
1: is okay. You guys take their helmets off, they throw punches with their fists. It's in the helmets. It can be bad. So again, I generally think fighting is way overrated. I started a fight one time to get on my coach's good side, and
0: did it work?
1: Didn't go very well. I never told you the story, did I? You want to hear this?
0: Yes, I want to hear this.
1: Okay, so in 2011, we had a new coaching staff. Ron Rivera came in, the offensive line coach. His name was John Matsko. And John and I, personality-wise, could not be two different people. But he actually was a very good coach, but just personality, man, he was just rough around the edges. And he's an old-school coach. He loved fights. He loved it, dude. Like, he wanted to fight every day. He was, like, all about it. And so I wasn't playing very well in training camp. And come to find out, I had a hip injury, and that's why. I actually had two hip surgeries that season and missed 2011. So I'm in training camp, and I'm not playing well. So I'm like, you know what? I'm going to start a fight to get on coach's good side. All right? So I started a fight. Dan Connor was our linebacker. I shoved him late. He shoved me from behind, and we started a fight. And during the fight, I got tackled from behind. You know, it's just a big, like, you know, you saw the Fanoe reverse fight. Like, everyone's on the ground, right? Like, you're on the ground. And I got hit in the face from someone while I was laying on the ground. And I got a little bloody eye or something. And Meredith is still upset about it. She's still, like, so upset that, like, someone hit me in the face. She's still, like, if you ask her that to this day, she's like, screw Dan Connor. She's so angry about it, which is so funny because she just can't wait to punch someone at any opportunity available to her. So, here's the thing. That's not the part that's, like, really crazy. So we get into the team meeting, all right, with John Matsko, an O-line meeting that day after practice. And you know this. Some people might not know this. When they show practice film, they don't show the fights, right? They have it on film, but they don't show it, okay? So when you watch a practice play, the play happens, and then it cuts off and goes next play.
0: Yep.
1: So all you see on the video is I shove Dan Connor late. I turn my back, and he shoves me in the back, and the practice clip ends, okay? John Matsko laid into me and MF'd me, Sean, for, like, 5 minutes about being soft and not fighting Dan Connor.
0: Wait, like, he wasn't there at practice? He didn't actually know the fight happened?
1: Dude, no, he did. He like he used the five-letter P word. Like, he MF'd me. Like, this is not what we do in the Carolina Panthers. We fight guys that they want to, like, just like, dude, like, I was so angry, I was almost in tears. Okay. So after the meeting was over, he goes, hey, Schwartz, just stay here for a second. He did like the elbow grab, like grab my elbow, was like, hey, just to let you know, I knew you fought him, but I need to fire up the group. Buddy.
0: So he was using you as an example, he was just berating you to try to get everyone else excited?
1: I guess. I fought him. He said, I know you fought him, but I wanted to, like, dude, I don't have ever been angrier in my life. Like, dead serious, dude, I was so angry. So angry. It was, oh my, I've never been more upset in my life. I never fought anyone after that.
0: That is terrible. I'm sorry that happened to you.
1: Fighting is tiring, dude.
0: Yes, it is. Yeah. Come
1: to find out, my thumb doesn't work properly when I punch someone too. I just can't. I'm not fighting anybody.
0: Can't make a fist. Ron McBride, the legendary Utah coach who ended up being my coach at Weber State when I transferred there, he would do this thing where if you fought, you know, you had like one little altercation of practice, fine. If it kept going, if you did it again, he would just stop practice and let you fight. And
1: really?
0: Invariably, you just wear yourselves out, right? He'd just be like, okay, fine, tough guys, go. And then you just, both parties involved in the fight just get exhausted. And then he's like, okay, feel good? Now let's practice. And now your whole practice is ruined because you spent all your energy fighting and there's no energy management. Like, when you do your reps, right, when you're playing a sport, you're like, your body has muscle memory and you know how to, like, okay, I'm pushing for this in football, this 5-6 seconds, and then I get like 20 seconds to recover, whatever. People don't know how to manage their energy in fights. Football players don't. And so it's just like all-out war for however long your body goes, and then you're done the rest of the practice. So that was how he managed it, which was hilarious, the only, the two times that I saw it. Wasn't involved myself.
1: It's so interesting, like the coaches will tell you not to fight, not John Matsko, but like most coaches, like we don't want you to fight for many reasons, right? One is that it just ruins practice. Like it just takes away time from practice. Two, you get tired, but then they secretly sort of do want you to fight to show some like a little bit of fire. It's kind of like one of those things where I remember in college I started to fight. I started, the O-line coach like gave me a wink like before he sent us to go run stadium steps. Like, you're like it's good you do it, but it ruins practice, so don't do it, please.
0: Okay.
1: So back to the point. He gave me a wink. It was like, and then we ran stairs, stadium steps. We were in Austin that day in full pads. So that was fun. But like, it's one of those things, like, coach sort of wants you to fight, but don't want you to fight. So, but look, there's coaches in the NFL that Andy Reid of the Chiefs has never done a joint practice and will never do one because he can't stand the idea of losing practice time to fights.
0: I mean, part of what makes him so great. So it's kind of cool. By the way, I have to say this. I hate to be this guy, but I have to do this because Bingham Fano, who is Spencer Fano's dad, they talked about the fight on the Pat McAfee show. And
1: yes.
0: And the dad went on social media and said, it's Fano, because they kept saying Fano. And he said, guys, you say our name Fano. He gave the Pat McAfee show the phonetic pronunciation, the wag of the finger at the Pat McAfee show. It's not Fano, it's Fano. So you have to say it right from now on.
1: Okay, Fano. Well, I always said it right.
0: You say Fano.
1: That's wrong.
0: Fano is incorrect. Fano is correct.
1: Fano. That's your Fano. I think I've said it both ways over the couple of years.
0: You probably have. All right. Jeff Schwartz is our guest here on the Sean O'Connell Show. As long as we're on the fighting thing, the Kirk Cousins, Mac Crosby fight suspended from practice kind of a deal. Was that Kubiak just being like, I want to see Fernando Mendoza? What was that?
1: It's that thing, right? Where like a coach is probably happy they fought, but like doesn't want it to ruin practice. My guess is that he had already scheduled an off day for both those guys the next day and used this as a way to like tell the team, like, we're not doing fighting in practice. That's my conspiracy take on it.
0: That's
1: he already scheduled an off day for both those guys and used this as an opportunity to reiterate, you know, guys, if you fight, and look, I can even do Max Crosby. I can bench Kirk Cousins. So, yeah, I think that was part of it. That would be a very harsh punishment for your two best players, essentially, to miss a day of practice for a fight.
0: I mean, I've heard a lot of hot takes on it, like, it was a bad thing because now the other veterans are going to be like, all I got to do is get in a fight to get a rest day at practice. And I've never been involved in that level of, you know, football and the politicking that happens for rest days for the vets and things like that. So I found it interesting that they sent
1: That's
0: the message that way. Okay.
1: That's my guess. The audio comes off day and they use this opportunity to reiterate no fights in practice policy.
0: Yeah, fair enough. All right. The ESPN.com put out a sort of cost list for what each position costs in college football right now. And there's obviously there's obviously outliers here. I don't know if you've taken a look at this in depth or anything. But, you know, it's like running backs are $300,000 to $800,000, wide receivers are $400,000, $2 million. Tight ends are $300,000 to $600,000. Offensive tackles. This is where it's interesting to me because the salary range, again, this is typical range. So it's not the outliers. It's not the best in the business type guys. It's not what Fano and Lomu were at Utah last year. but $600,000 to $1.2 million for offensive tackles, $400,000 to $800,000 for guards and centers. So the disparity between tackles and interior defensive linemen might not be as big in college football as it is in the NFL, but your thoughts on those numbers, because you got to fill out, it's five guys. It's not like you pay your quarterback $1 million and then you're done there. You got to pay a whole offensive line.
1: So we have these new eligibility numbers, right? You're five for five in college football now, right? In college sports, if you know, and there are a lot of people who come back for a fifth year that didn't get that fifth year at the school that you were previously at. I never got my fifth year, Sean. I only played 4 years.
0: I know.
1: So, if Oregon would have me back for $500,000, I'd do it. $500,000?
0: I'd come back
1: to school for that much. My buddy Duke said it would take 6 months of training, stem cells, and steroids.
0: So, yes.
1: Yeah. You could do peptides instead. I know you love peptides. So
0: it would also
1: instead.
0: It would also cancel your NFL pension if you went back to school.
1: Oh, would? No, I'm not doing that. I'm not doing that then. But, I mean, look, it feels like a lot of money, right? And I've said this for a while. It's sort of like not our money, right, to be upset about. That I'm not spending money on Oregon's team. You're not spending money on Utah's team. But it does really show you the disparity, like, in the haves and have-nots, right? Because you're paying top dollar for all these guys, you got to be able to afford it. You just have to. And there's just such a big difference in who can afford it, who can't afford it. And, you know, who can really afford paying, let's just use the middle, who can afford paying $1.5 million a year to three interior offensive linemen? Not a lot of schools can do that.
0: Yeah, there's like eight schools that can do that over and over and over again.
1: And that's it's not just a one-year investment. It's every year investment, right? Like, there are plenty of schools that get 1 or 2 year investments, but then do you get year three and year four? Because if you don't win, are boosters going to want to pay year in and year out for a football team?
0: I think the answer to that is probably no, but we'll find out, because we're getting, I think, now in the NIL era, because, you know, this has been going on for what, 6-7 years now, where you can legally do this. We're getting to that return on investment conversation with people who, I mean, billionaires are probably not asking for a return on investment, but the other, like, big money boosters might be starting to take a look at the balance sheet and being like, we're not really getting what we wanted out of this. So usually, like, 3, 5, 10 years is the most that you're going to give to this kind of experimental investment, if we want to call it that. Last thing before I let you go, because I know you and I both love to laugh about the way that things are being done at Colorado right now. How many guys at Oregon did you play with that were listed on the roster at 170 pounds or less in big time college football?
1: Oh, zero.
0: There's probably one or two on the roster that were like 170, right? Maybe at the most.
1: I'm sure we can look it up.
0: Yeah.
1: But, yeah, I don't think it was many.
0: Okay,
1: well,
0: what was
1: Colorado, like 10?
0: Well, I was going to ask you, how many guys 170 or less do you think are on the Colorado roster right now?
1: I think it's like 10.
0: It's 13. They have two guys that are listed in the 140s.
1: Wait, no.
0: Yes, dude.
1: I saw their coach be like, pull up on game day. We'll see who's the bigger team. just like, you know, to me, there are teams and entities in sports that are really too online, right, Sean? They're way too focused on the online discourse. The WNBA number one problem right now is they're way too focused on what's being said about them on the internet. They just are. It's wild to me. Like, the internet is such a small fraction of your fan base, of your consumers. You're focused. And I think Colorado is like way too focused on social media. Like, who cares if they think you're small? Just be like, we'll see when we play week one, or just ignore it. Like, do you think Oregon or Utah, Georgia would would their OC be like, well, see when you pull up to play us? No. This would be like, all right, well, whatever you think, man. We'll see you. You know, we'll see you this season. I think Colorado sometimes it just waits you online.
0: Do we give them more credit for, because they have an equal number of players over 300 pounds? Well, they actually have 12 guys over 300 pounds and 13 guys 170 pounds or less. So does it balance out in the end?
1: I guess. I don't.
0: The biggest guy on Colorado's roster is 380 pounds, and the smallest guy is 140 pounds. That's got to be the biggest swing in all of college football.
1: Oh, there's no way it's not, right? Is the 140 guy a kicker?
0: No, he's a DB.
1: Wow.
0: He's a junior defensive back. That's the thing that's crazy. He's not a freshman.
1: That's small.
0: Dude, 5'8", 140 is tiny. And then 5'9", Ernest Campbell, 5'9", 145, also a junior.
1: Like Norman Schwartz is going to be there in 2 years.
0: Dude. Jeff Schwartz was there when he was 6 years old.
1: Probably, yeah. that's shocking. I didn't realize. Wow, yeah, I didn't realize that they were little. Yeah, it just feels perpetually they're just too online for me. Colorado, they're too worried about social media, too worried about social media says and thinks about them, and less just about like how they actually are playing and, you know, constructing their team.
0: All right, well, we're over time, so I got to let you go. But thanks for jumping on again today. We'll be checking in with Jeff throughout the college and NFL football seasons because he's a good friend like that, and he's willing to join me on the show. Thanks, bud.
1: All right, buddy. Take care. Have a good weekend.
0: Former Oregon Duck, Carolina Panther, New York Giant, Kansas City Chief. Jeff played almost a decade in the NFL. Big thanks to him for hopping on. I should have reminded Jeff also that if he was involved in a car accident, if you are involved in a car accident, maybe there's a dog bite situation. Maybe you're worried about a slip, a fall you had. Maybe somebody, this winter was not really the year for icicles. But there are some times where you walk under somebody's awning, icicle falls down and hits you. You deserve an advocate. 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They're available 24/7. 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And they are all over the place, anywhere you need them. 801-348-6618. Tell the Advocates you heard about it on ESPN 700 Sports. 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All right, we are down here at Sound Sleep Medical today in Sandy. Here's another phone number for you, 801-335-9824. 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Call right now during the show. We're also going to enter your name into a drawing for the Sleep Better gift basket with a purple pillow, a Minky throw, and $50 Amazon gift card. Mandy is down here with us. Mandy Nelson is the boss, the brains behind the operation at Sound Sleep Medical. And more information with Mandy. And we were just talking about the cost of college football players right now. You're a big Utah fan, right?
2: Yeah.
0: It's a wild thing to be like, yeah, a quarterback costs $1.5 million in college football now. We can't afford that. Mm-mm. You can afford, though, to get help with your sleep apnea because you have financing options, but yep, more importantly, you also work with these insurance companies to make sure the cost is not out of my pocket.
2: Right, right. Yeah, we work with most

0: conversations on a sports show about, like, you know, men's health and things like that. And especially as you get a little bit older, there's all these clinics out there. There's all these things about, like, well, what are your hormone levels like? Mm-hmm. What's your testosterone level like? And one of the things that is talked about most often, and maybe a lot of people have to be informed on this, is one of the things that really, like, contributes to your aging as a man and destroys your testosterone levels is poor sleep.
1: Right, right.
0: And there's so many, I mean, we're talking about sleep apnea here, constantly interrupted sleep will be one of those things that causes your testosterone to drop off the cliff.
1: Absolutely. Yeah, absolutely. I get a lot of patients in here that have said they've started testosterone therapy and all that stuff, but their doctor also wanted to have their sleep checked. So it's just, you know, with what we have to offer, it's just a good idea to come in and check. Like I said, you don't have anything to lose. We don't charge you anything up front. We're doing that free sleep screening, that free consultation to show you what we have to offer. The mouthpiece is so easy to use. You don't have to have the hoses, the masks, electricity, the water. It's portable. You throw it in your bag to travel. And it's custom fit to you.
0: It feels like your body is constantly sending you these messages, right? That sleep is this thing that can fix. When you're sick, you get a cold.
1: Yeah.
0: What do you want to do?
1: You need to rest.
0: You need to rest and you need to sleep, right? Mm-hmm. So if you're not even maximizing the 6 hours, the 8 hours, if you're really lucky, that you're getting every single night, your body's going to be sending you these messages that you need to get more rest.
1: Yep.
0: And you should, we all should be doing everything we can to maximize that rest. Mm-hmm. So it's just an absolute no-brainer that you call 801-335-9824. Do you have people do the sleep evaluations and find, like, no, you don't have sleep apnea.
1: Oh, yeah.
0: You're fine.
1: Yeah. We test people all the time that don't have sleep apnea, and we will tell them that they, you know, they don't have sleep apnea. Go back to your doctor, and might be something else going on, vitamin deficiencies or something like that. So, yes, we are very upfront as far as the results go.
0: Clearfield, Murray, down here in Sandy, just off 7th East and a little bit north of 90th South, Provo and St. George. 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
1: Mm-hmm.
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0: Get the sleep evaluation today, the free sleep screening, by calling 801-335-9824. And don't let it intimidate you. This is not the CPAP situation. Mm-hmm. This is an oral appliance. It looks like two sports mouthpieces. They go on top and bottom. They reposition your jaw. They open the airway. And they prevent that sleep apnea, which has so many health benefits to, you know, restoring your sleep and just getting your sleep better. Mm-hmm. We
1: and
0: talked
1: just
0: about
1: overall health.
0: Yeah, overall health. Mm-hmm. I mean, it's just the negative outcomes for bad sleep, the list is long. Mm-hmm. So get it taken care of now. 801-335-9824. Ask for Mandy, and she'll help you out, right?
1: That's right.
0: Okay. I promised you this at the very beginning of the show. Zeraway Williams, who is the projected starting left tackle at the University of Utah. We don't have any definitive answers just yet on exactly who all those starters are going to be on the Utah offensive line. But Zeraway Williams is just an absolute treat. We have like 5 minutes from him at camp that you're going to want to hear. We'll give that to you next. And if we have time, maybe we'll give you a little bit more. Maybe something from Morgan or from Bird Ficklin. But Camp Sound coming next. It's the Sean O'Connell Show on ESPN 700 and 92.1 FM.
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4: 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Zaraway Williams, we gave you some sound from him back in the spring. I think that's the last time that at least I was able to have a conversation with him. 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But I wanted to play this for you. Zaraway Williams projected starting, I believe, left tackle. We'll see what Jordan Gross and Kevin McGivern decide to do with this offensive line rotation. But Zaraway Williams is kind of like the shoe-in, I think. He is the most reasonable assumption for the starting offensive tackle on the left side. Here's Zaraway Williams from practice.
5: Practice was actually, I want to say it was really good. From the O block perspective, we already knew kind of coming in here today that with the full pads and everything, that it was going to be a little bit more of a challenge, right? So we stepped up, but there's still more we can do, and that's kind of our mindset for like every single day of practice. So we're just climbing and climbing the stairs. So yeah,
6: there's going to be a lot of doubts on the offensive line until you guys can show it. How do you feel like you guys are making that progress to show that?
5: It's a lot of working in the dark, and I'm really happy that it is that way, because that's personally how I like to work. And don't know how we can, like, show it before game day, but just in practice, we're just trying our best to just, you know, do what we can do and then build chemistry. And I think that's really coming along really well.
7: I was about to say, you say you feel like it's coming along well. Has the unit, do you feel like that's the vibe within there? You guys feel like, hey, we're about to do something special?
5: Yes, yes. So, I don't know if I can... Okay. We're kind of building a little bit of a culture thing in the O-line room. It's like, who can just be like nasty? Who can just chase the ball, just stay with the man, and, you know, just be as physical and just, I'm trying to find the word, because I don't want to, like, give you guys spoilers, because I don't know if we're, like, doing anything, like, crazy with it, but, yeah, we're just trying to push what we can do and just show our culture, like, every day on the field. Like, I know that's what coach has been saying, like, all the time, but, like, personally, in our old block room, we're just trying to really just show, like, oh, man, we're getting after it today. Yeah.
8: How did everyone get the pads on and really be able to tee off on someone today?
5: Oh, it was good. Okay, I had one play, Elijah Reed. I came out on him. I was on the second level. I was like, oh, I'm going to get him. But he got under my pads and he got me. He's like, ooh, that's not going to happen for the rest of practice. So, yeah, it was just good to come out and then just be like, okay, that was it's going today. So y'all got to take that and know that can't let it be the first thing, like, be the nail coming out the first thing. Got to be the hammer coming out the first thing. So, yeah.
9: Urban Meyer visited and just spoke to the team. What was that experience like and what did he say to you guys?
5: It was awesome. I loved it. Got to think back because he had some really good wisdom now. He said, the heart is now. The heart is now. So we want to do the hard drills and do the hard practices now so that when game day comes, it's just natural stuff. Yeah.
6: You're noticeably bigger. Like, you've put on a lot of good size. Like, how do you feel like that's translated to the field?
5: I think it's going really well. So in the weight room and just with nutrition and everything, I think I gained, like, maybe 15 pounds. I feel like I can keep pushing, keep moving. I still feel pretty athletic. So it's going good. Yeah.
8: How has Coach Grills helped you take your game to the next level?
5: Oh, man. It's like, okay. So the biggest thing that I really appreciate with Coach Gross is that there will be a mistake, but it's a learning opportunity. It's not like, oh, man, I'm getting on his butt and kind of like go buck wild bananas on him, right? So it's like, okay, Z, just get the last play out of your mind, know what you did wrong, and then continue from there, get better from there.
7: Yeah. Vic's a unique situation coming back this year when he could have started elsewhere. I guess just what's it like having him back, and what does he bring to this offense?
5: Oh my gosh, I appreciate it so much. It's versatility. That's what I can say about it. We can do so many different things with him in there. Him and Dev. Oh, I don't know if I can say that. Oh man, we do a lot of cool things. A lot of fancy stuff out there. So yeah.
8: Don't worry, we won't air that. I'm
5: sorry?
8: What was the reaction when you found out you had an extra year about this?
5: It was a blessing. I was so relieved and I was like, oh man. I mean, I was behind Spencer and Caleb and I was just learning from them, and that was a blessing as well. But once they said that, like, oh, Z, you can get another year, I was like, okay, now I can take what I learned from them and then try to translate it on myself, bring it along on my journey, and then, you know, try to see what I can do from there.
4: That's Zaraway Williams, your projected starter at left tackle. And, I think even without the video is great, too, because he's very animated with his facial expressions and stuff. But that's a guy with a future in some kind of motivational speaking with that level of enthusiasm. And I think maybe more importantly, this is a guy who he played in every one of Utah's games last year. Okay, now all as a reserve. In playing on special teams, which for offensive linemen is, and for someone who's a 6'8", 305-pound offensive lineman, it's you being on, like, the PAT field goal team. And occasionally those guys will be used on punt team as well, but not that often because you got to run in coverage on punt, right? So this is a guy who he's actually played in 2025. He was in every single game. In 2024, he played as a backup in 8 different games before he hurt himself against Houston. In 2022, he played 14 games. And even all the way back in 2021, he played special teams against Weber State and Stanford. So this is a guy who's been on the field a lot for the University of Utah. It's a totally different animal now that he's expected to be a starter and a leader on this offensive line. But you heard the appreciation he was expressing for the playbook, for what Jordan Gross has done to help him improve, to help him move from play to play. And we're going to effort getting Steve Saunders on the program. He's a guy that came in as the new strength and conditioning coach. That's another offensive lineman who said that he gained 15 pounds of good weight. Zaraway Williams is listed at 305 pounds. If he gained 15 pounds, we're talking about a guy who's 315, 320 at 6'8". That's a big problem for opposition trying to move him, especially on a bull rush. So that's good to hear for Zaraway Williams.
10: And also, you mentioned Steve Saunders. We were talking about all the teams that, in Colorado in particular, that had a lot of players 170 pounds or smaller, and how most of the other teams in the Big 12, a lot less than that, right? When you asked me how many does Utah have, the reason why I was like, it's got to be two or less, is because of the returns we've heard from players and the reporters on the beat. Sammy Mora in particular was one that told us, like, they keep talking about how much they love the new strength and conditioning program, how much they've benefited from it. The players keep talking about that. That's one of the reasons why I'm like, well, it can't be that many with how much they've been talking about how much stronger they've gotten.
4: James, how many players over 300 pounds do you think there are on this Utah football roster?
10: Utah?
4: Not 300 or over, but over 300.
10: Over 300, okay. I'm going to say 7.
4: You're 10 short. There are 17 players. Roger Alderman is 302, and it goes up from there. And if we do the 300-pounders, Mike Tauteoli, the junior defensive tackle, shout out to the Tauteoli family, Cedric Jefferson, the incoming transfer from Montana State, they're both listed at 300 even. So that is 19 players, 300 pounds or above, on this Utah roster.
10: Any of them close to the Colorado player you said was 380-something?
4: 380, no. Utah's biggest is a freshman from Lehigh, the Mata'ali'i Benjamin kid. He is 6'7", 340
10: okay.
4: on the roster.
10: I mean, that's not small, though. Like, that's a good – that's good yes. for what – like, that's good to be your biggest player. 340 or more, I would think, would be right up there with a lot of programs in the Power Four.
4: Yeah, like, 340 is, I think, where you get kind of diminishing returns for most guys, where, you know, you don't need to be bigger than 340 pounds. 340 pounds is a monstrous individual. If you can move that 340 pounds successfully – that's as big as you're ever going to need to be. Even in, like, professional football, you don't need to be bigger than that. There are very rare individuals who can carry 380 and still be athletic. There are very rare individuals who can carry 360 and still be athletic. Who was the there was the Florida defensive tackle that was gigantic. What was his name? Jordan something. He ended up getting a cup of coffee in the NFL. I think he's out of the NFL now. But he was like, he played against Utah, and he wore like number 2 or something. Desmond Watson was his name. 6'6", 464 pounds.
10: Oh, my gosh.
4: And their smallest guy that year was like 170 pounds, so he was like 3 times as big as his smallest teammate. But
10: that's a big boy.
4: Yeah, I mean, look, and 464 pounds is too big, right? A guy who's 6'6", even if he's naturally as big-boned as you can ever be, you don't need to carry 464. If he's 6'6 and 364 pounds, his career might still be happening.
10: Yeah. Like,
4: there's diminishing returns when you get to a certain size. And he, honestly, he played as well as anyone that size could be expected to play. He also somehow ran a sub-6-second 40-yard dash at 464 pounds, which is maybe one of the most impressive things that you can imagine. 5'9"3 with a 40-yard dash when he weighs twice what most people weigh. I mean, I'm not even in shape right now, and this guy is 2 times my weight. That is terrifying. Anyway, Utah's biggest player, 340 pounds, and he's a freshman. In fact, Utah's 2 biggest players from a weight standpoint are freshmen. So maybe this is a place where Morgan Scally will keep
11: recruiting bigger and bigger guys. I don't think so, though. I think they're going to keep most people in that, you know, 300 to 320 range is probably where they want their tackles and defensive tackles. Again, something we will ask Steve Saunders when we get him on the program. Don't know exactly when that's going to happen, but it is going to happen. As long as we're, for whatever reason today, staying fixated on player size, we got a great text message from 1765 on the text line. I played 2 years of college football in Minnesota. Two of us were 5'8", 145, 5'8", 150. The size was not the issue. The issue is, as a team, we only had one pair of pants to fit us, so we had to rock, paper, scissors before every game to get that pair of pants. That can't be real. I would like a follow-up. Tell me what school in Minnesota you played at and what year was this? 1765. 877-353-0700. If you also were a 145-pound college football player.
10: Story reminds me of you a little bit, OC, telling, like, your number as a walk-on depended on, you know, what jersey was available in some of the games.
11: Yes, right? 100%. It was like, what? I mean, look, to be fair, I don't want to feel like I'm picking on the small guys, because one of the best players I ever played with in college was at Weber State, and he was a 160-pound guy, but he was at Weber State. You know what I mean? Shout out to Brian Edwadi, who was the best punt returner in the Big Sky Conference and just an all-around stud. He's just a small guy. That's why he was at Weber State. We're talking about Power Four conference football players here. Weber State and Southern Utah, and even Utah State to some extent, they're going to be more populated with these guys who are outliers on the bell curve of size in college football. But, man. Don't be 140, don't be 340, or don't be 440 either, all right? One last segment, wrapping things up here from Sound Sleep Medical when we come back. It's the Sean O'Connell Show on ESPN 700 and 92.1 FM.
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4: 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The reason I'm telling you all this is because you don't have an excuse not to at least get your sleep apnea checked out, even if you're just wondering. Mm-hmm. I wake up a little groggy. I have some headaches. I'm gaining weight inexplicably. Why not come in and have it checked out? 801-335-9824. Mandy, how often do people just come to you and you get the oral appliance fitted and you get the apnea fixed and they're just like, I should have done this 10 years ago.
18: Oh, yeah. And we get people that call, you know, because we've been in business for over 10 years and we get people that call, oh, I've heard you before and I just never called and now I did and I'm so glad I finally did. I had one patient a couple of weeks ago that came in for his 2-week follow-up and he said, Mandy, I've lost 5 pounds since I started wearing this because he feels better. He's getting more exercise because he's got the energy to. He's getting better sleep. So it's worth it.
4: We're taking away all of your excuses.
18: Yes.
4: Now if you're not making a phone call, it's on you. 801-335-9824. And again, the process is pretty quick. You might have been dealing with these health issues for years and years and years, mm-hmm. and you might be 2 weeks away from it being a thing of the past.
18: And that's something to bring up because a lot of these, you know, sleep facilities like the U Sleep Facility and that type of thing, they're booked out months, months, months. You know, when we have people that come in and look at their results or get their results from their sleep test, they want to treat right now. You know, it's scary what some people are going through getting terrible sleep. So we make it simple, streamlined, it's super easy. Come in, pick it up, come back for your consultation, and we've got you treated in 2 weeks.
4: And again, it's an oral appliance. It looks mm-hmm. like a couple of mouthpieces, a couple of like sports mouth guards, mm-hmm. And it just pulls the jaw forward a little bit, opens the airway. Mm-hmm. It's not as big of a deal as having one of those CPAP machines, like you said. No hose replacement. Yep. There's no moving parts.
18: Right.
4: It's just one of those things that you can pop that bad boy into your mouth, get mm-hmm. used to sleeping with it, and
18: yeah.
4: Now you're breathing right through the whole night.
18: Yeah, and it, like I said earlier, it's custom to you. So, I mean, there's devices you can get online on Amazon or whatever. I highly suggest not doing that. It's going to jack up your teeth. It's going to jack up your jaw. You want to make sure that you're doing a custom adjustable device, which is what we offer. Plus, we have that morning repositioner that you're going to use in the morning to help de-stress that jaw and move that bite back.
4: I've been saving the best for last year.
18: Yeah.
4: Because we talked about this earlier. If you're not dreaming at all,
18: yes,
4: it might mean that you have a bit of an issue with this because dreams happen during better, deeper sleep.
18: Yep. The dreams happen during REM and deep sleep. So if you don't dream at night, that's one thing that a lot of patients notice when they start to use their devices. They're like, yeah, I am dreaming a lot. I haven't done that before.
4: And some of the coolest stuff happens during dreams.
18: Oh, for sure. Some not so cool stuff too, but
4: we won't focus on that. We're staying positive.
18: Okay, okay.
4: All right, Mandy. I'm trying to help you out. All right. You're working against us here. 801-335-9824.
18: It's entertainment.
4: Get the free sleep screening, free sleep consultation, and we'll enter your name in a drawing for the Sleep Better gift basket. Purple pillow, Minky throw, and a $50 e-gift card. And yeah. Some better dreams, maybe a couple more nightmares that you throw in there with it, but we're going to hope that that's not the case.
18: Right, right.
4: If you get your sleep fixed, the sleep apnea fixed, and then you're sleeping deep and you're having a bunch of nightmares, then you got to go get some mental health, like some counseling or something, but they don't do that here.
18: No, no. I mean, I've put marriages back into the bedroom together because, you know, husband's no longer snoring, so now they're sleeping together. So
4: one of my great friends growing up, I remember being so weirded out because they were like, this is my mom's room, this is my dad's room.
18: Yeah.
11: And I was like, what? And it was because the dad snored so long and so loud that even whatever 30 years into their marriage was just like, all right.
18: Yeah.
11: Just. Although now being married almost a decade myself,
18: sometimes it's nice.
11: I can see there's merit to having separate.
18: Yeah, bedrooms, but you know, you want to keep that connection with your spouse too. So
11: for sure. Get yourself back into the bedroom. 801-335-9824. See, there's so many reasons to be making the phone call right now. Mandy, thanks for having us out here today.
18: Thank you. It was fun to have you guys.
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29: 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Former Utes running back Jaquindon Jackson has signed a preseason contract with the Philadelphia Eagles. The non-guaranteed deal gives him an opportunity to compete for a roster spot ahead of kickoff. And Real Salt Lake returns to League's Cup play tonight after a 4-0 win over Atlante. Now it's FC Juarez in the Phase 1 finale, a must-win for Real Salt Lake, 7:30 p.m. at America First Field. 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

is Drive Time, Tuesday afternoon style. 11 minutes past the hour of 2 o'clock. Cloud coverage here in downtown Salt Lake City, Utah, but the heat continues. We are high-speed ahead to some cooler temperatures throughout the course of the end of the week and through the weekend. As we sit here now, it is 94 degrees in downtown Salt Lake. Maybe some rain coming up tomorrow, Thursday, and Friday, with temperatures dropping into the low 80s, which will be a nice little change. As fall is on its way, we are creeping closer and closer to mid-August. And, of course, that means college football, that means NFL football, and a lot to do on the program today. Hello, how are you? Happy Tuesday. This program is called The Drive with Spence Checkitz. That is my name. We appreciate you making this program a part of your day today and every day. Porter Larson producing the show today. A ton going on. Some interesting stuff from Kalani Sitake, head coach of BYU, former defensive coordinator at the University of Utah, on our sister station with Ben Criddle. Of course, Ben is a former BYU player and hosts his own show, his BYU-centric show. And a lot of noise about Brian Santiago, the athletic director for BYU. Brian has been on this show multiple times, most recently during Big 12 Media Days. His hiring was met with a mixed reaction, as I always try to do. I try to be fair, and based off of just individual interactions, Brian's always been very nice to me. He's always been good to give us time. Even though he's the BYU AD and we're the Utah station, he's always willing to come on and talk about BYU athletics. But I don't know that I've ever heard Kalani talk like this. And there are a lot of interesting dynamics here that we're going to get into. We're going to play the clip for you coming up in just a little bit. It is about 3 minutes long. Essentially, it's Kalani talking about the resources needed to win. And we'll juxtapose this to the interview we did with Kalani during Big 12 Media Days, where he basically talked about the Penn State situation. And to paraphrase, he said, I just needed to know that BYU wanted to commit to football, and they showed me that they did want to commit to football. And the comments he made, I think this was yesterday, to Ben, indicate maybe some of those promises were not necessarily delivered, at least not yet. Now, Brian Santiago is known as a basketball guy, and we all know that they're spending a lot of money on basketball, paying their coaches and paying their players a lot of money, including the number one overall pick, A.J. DeBonta. So we'll bring this on the show today because I found it very, very interesting. Obviously, week two, Camp Scally going on up on the hill. University of Utah football program getting ready for September the 3rd when Idaho is in town. Three non-con games, then we'll launch into conference play. We talked yesterday about the dynamic of Joel Klatt, known Utah fan, not having Utah in his top 25, having Oklahoma State, Arizona, Houston, BYU, and Texas Tech as his five teams out of the Big 12 in his top 25, and Joel Klatt uttering the phrase, I used to say death taxes in Utah football. What I meant was death taxes in Kyle Whittingham, as he has Michigan as a top 10 football team in the landscape of college football. So that was yesterday. Today, Stuart Mandel, Bruce Feldman, the guys over at The Athletic on their podcast, all took the under as far as win total for Utah. The win total for Utah is 8.5 in most places. And all three of the hosts, Bruce Feldman, Stuart Mandel, and their third host, who I can't remember his name, but they all took the under for Utah. BYU win total 9.5. Two of them took the over. One of them took the under. So look, if we're honest here, preseason polls are irrelevant and they always have been. And if we're honest here, preseason polls in this day and age of college football couldn't be they're less relevant now because 1 year turnarounds are so commonplace and there's so many teams, certainly in the Big 12. There will be, I'll say, at least two, if not three Big 12 teams that are way better than anybody expected, and a couple that aren't even close to being as good as we thought that they would be. That's the nature of this sport. If we're honest, it's always been the nature of the sport, and even more so right now than it ever has been. So we'll get to some college football storylines. NFL training camp continues, and unfortunately, more injuries. Kobe Bryant, Chicago Bears safety Kobe Bryant, COBY for those uninitiated, underwent knee surgery today. He's going to miss 4 to 6 months. That is a big deal.
for the Bears. A lot of people, including our guy Ben Solak from ESPN, have talked about the Bears as a sneaky Super Bowl contending team. That is a big deal for them. So we'll get to some NFL storylines on the program after the first NFL preseason game was played last weekend. Did you even know that that happened? It was the Cardinals and the Panthers, their third and fourth stringers for the Hall of Fame game. Real Salt Lake faces a must-win game tonight against Juarez FC in League's Cup play. RSL needs to win tonight, and they need help in order to make it to the next phase of League's Cup. And then we're on to MLS play, the second half of MLS play. Xavier Gozo news has not been announced by the club, but it is all but official. Gozo is in London with his new club, Crystal Palace. Kurt Schmidt joined the show yesterday and basically opined about the plan now to utilize the resources that are in the back pocket of RSL to bring in more talent. And for soccer fans, that's what you want. You understand the decision for RSL to move the young man, but use the money to bring in players. Don't use the money to line the pockets. That's a bad look if you're ownership of RSL. So we'll see what they elect to do. Kyler Murray is your starting quarterback for the Vikings. J.J. McCarthy.

0: McCarthy once again will start the season as the backup. So some good NFL news on the program today. How about schedule release day in the NBA, huh? I know what you guys want to talk about. You want to talk about schedule release day for the pro basketball. Knicks are going to face LeBron opening night because, of course, Philadelphia 76ers. You want to talk about Christmas Day NBA matchups? Let's get into it. We won't do a ton of NBA schedules, but we'll look at the Jazz schedule and see if anything stands out as it is schedule release day in the world of pro basketball. All right, good guest list. Matt Brown, extra points, one of our favorites. Professor Brown, I call him. He's not a professor, he just sounds like one. If you want to become more familiar with the business of college sports, what makes this thing work off the field, Matt Brown is the guy. He's going to join us right out of the gate. Stevenson Sylvester, one of the best to ever do it at the U as a linebacker and now as an analyst and part of our broadcast team on the sidelines. Sly's going to stop by. The voice of the Utes, Bill Riley. 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Recorded Bill for the podcast for KUTV today called Reality Check with Spence Checkitz. That will be released tomorrow. We have a new TV window. We have been on TV on Friday nights, but it's now high school football season, so our TV window is now Wednesday nights. I believe it's 9:30 on both KJazz TV and KMYU, so if you want to watch a live podcast, which, I mean, please do. I've just never, like, understood watching a podcast, but hey, please watch ours because it helps. So you'll hear from Bill in the 4 o'clock hour, and then Instagram influencer and EDM music fan Dave Fox will join us after you hear from Bill. So Matt Brown, Stevenson Sylvester, Bill Riley, Dave Fox, me, Spence Checkitz, all of you, the great listeners, and the producer of this program, noted college athletic financial expert, Porter Larson, on a Tuesday. What's up, man? How are you?
1: Yeah, not sure about that part, but
0: well, you heard,
1: I'm well.
0: You heard Kalani's comments.
1: I did.
0: What'd you make of them?
1: I don't know because they don't tell us anything as far as the financials over there, even less than we hear over here, right? Part of being a private institution, but clearly Kalani has at least more demands or more expectations than what he got or was promised to get when he signed a big old extension and flirted a little bit with our friends in Pennsylvania. So clearly there's still something left to be wanted for Kalani and co, but that's also the nature of the game. Like he could just do this forever, right? He could always put pressure on the institution and try to get more out of them. Even if he is getting what he was promised, maybe you just up the ante and keep doing it until you win a national championship. Maybe that's the MO. I'm not exactly sure, but there does at least seem to be, for a coach who is pretty calculated, a guy who's not just out there, you know, it's not Mike Leach, it's not Mike Gundy who, let's just say, gets loose with his lips and kind of just spills the beans everywhere. Kalani's not that way. He says things when he wants to get them out there, and he is calculated in how he goes about it. So interesting to hear that right before kickoff, but it does feel, at least from his perspective, there's a little bit of pressure on the university to help out the football team. Not that they're not getting help. He just wants some more.
0: Yeah, and that's the deal now. I mean, and no one talks about this more than Witt, by the way. He's still talking about it at Michigan. It's like his thing. You know, every time he has a mic, he has something to say about resources, because if you don't have them, you don't have anything. But let's get to it. So we're going to play the sound for you. Time now on a Tuesday for your opening tip, brought to you by our friends at IFA Country Stores. Like any good coach, it's time to update the game plan for a healthy green lawn. As the hot weather continues this month, make sure you're using IFA Step 3 Spring and Summer Lawn Food for healthy turf that stays green every season. IFA Step 3 Lawn Food, it is the ultimate lawn owner power move. All right, Porter, we got that sound ready? So in case you missed it, this was with our sister station, good friend of the show, Ben Criddle. I go on Ben's show all the time. Here's what Kalani had to say yesterday.
2: There's probably a collection of things that I'm looking at. It's like, I think we've been so we've been given the challenge of doing the most with the least, right? And so you lean heavily on culture to help you win. But I think there's a way that you can actually increase your chances on both. I think there's a way that you can get in deep culture and be really strong as a football team. And there's an opportunity that you can get to players that you normally wouldn't have access to. And so we're trying to develop them. And sometimes it happens in development with the right resources that you have, sports science and stuff that Dr. Main does and stuff that our training room does with Brett and everybody. I mean, with Phyllis in the strength and conditioning room. And then all the resources that we have available to them, that's key. So it's a bunch of factors that go into it. But I still want more resources for these guys because, and for me, the frustrating part is like, yeah, we've been able to do so much. And everyone's like, okay, they keep doing it. But we can do way more at a faster rate.
3: Yeah.
2: And when I sit in a situation and I actually see that, I'm not going to be the one that's making high demands. This is very simple demands of people that our opponents have in the conference and not even Texas Tech, the others, right? So if we can get an even playing field with that stuff, then I should be able to do more, you know, and so whether that means more NIL, rev share, stuff like that, that's one thing. But we're not going to be, I said before, we're not going to be the highest bidder, but I'd like to have access to stuff like that.
3: Yeah.
2: And that's a reminder to the administration of that you can count on us to do things right and be responsible with the finances to get the right program in place. And so that's the 22 is like sometimes you just kind of, you got to go through these things. You're like, okay, this is going well. And then I've always just been appreciative of everything. But then when I look back at it, my agent tells me, hey, this is the stuff that everybody else has. And it's like, we've been dealing with this. And this is goes to like Lavelle, Croton.
3: Oh, yeah.
2: Bromley,
3: yeah.
2: For sure.
3: Yeah.
2: Right. And it's like, it just gives me a whole different appreciation for them. And I don't think the fans, I'm not trying to like get sympathy from everyone. I'm just trying to tell you guys how real it is. And the fact that we're this close to making the playoffs, it's like, come on, let's not make the same mistakes that we've made in the past overall. And then let's keep investing in BYU football. And it doesn't take much. It doesn't have to be in the form of just one thing, which is where everybody thinks paying players. It's just a lot of different factors that go into it. Just please. Yeah. That's kind of where I'm at. And I know it's real because of the Penn State, the other schools that were talking to me, they kind of revealed it for me. And yeah. I'm not even asking for that stuff.
3: Yeah.
2: It's very simple stuff that's very attainable. And I'm trying to be selective here, just like, but I see it hopefully gets there where we want.
0: All right. So here's what makes this interesting. Several things in there from Kalani, as the kids would say, saying the quiet part out loud. I find the Penn State drop really fascinating. I find my agent has told me what other coaches have very fascinating. I find the comment, I'm not even asking what Texas Tech gets. I'm asking what the others get, very interesting. Because really, this all flies in the face of what we have been led to understand about exactly the sort of hand that BYU has been dealt as a result of the new reality of the ability to pay players. And of course, the necessity to pay the coaches if you want them to stick around. Now, lost in the backdrop of what Kalani is saying is an unusual amount of noise coming from BYU and the ecosystem down there about Brian Santiago. BYU is pretty notorious about being very clandestine with messaging and being very careful about what leaks come from their building. It doesn't happen very often. They're actually very good at it. It's a lot like the way the Jazz operate. And as Porter alluded to earlier, Amy Donaldson came on our show a few weeks ago and was dynamic about this. Like, yes, BYU, private religious institution, therefore not beholden to public records release. They play in a conference that is backed up by public investment. Without the public investment, BYU would not be able to play in the Big 12. It simply is not, I don't think it's right, and I don't think it's fair that BYU or any of the other religious institutions do not have to be forthcoming about how they're doing this and where the money's coming from. Because simply it leads to questions about whether or not things are above board. When you're able to be secretive as a result of the religious cover because there's tax benefits and all the things that come into having a private institution not be beholden to the things that public institutions are beholden to. because what we've been led to believe, and we have some reporting on this, according to one booster, Gordon Monson wrote a piece on this for the Trib a couple of years ago. The booster told Gordon, quote, "We are swimming in money down here." And look, the reality of the situation is we know they paid A.J. DeBonta between $4 and $5 million. Now, they're able to kind of cover their tracks because maybe North Carolina offered A.J. 5.1 and therefore we're not the highest bidder. Well, you were among the highest bidders. And I can tell you, A.J. and his father, Ace, they're about one thing. They're about business. Okay, Ace has been able to raise AJ to understand, like, we have an opportunity here to create generational wealth for our family because of your skill. And because of, quite frankly, who he is as a person, as a player. He's a worker. He's an awesome player. They developed a logo for AJ's shoe, and they retained ownership of the logo. Kind of the Michael Jordan blueprint that he set once upon a time that his mother basically negotiated a deal with Phil Knight that said, we want a piece of every shoe that you sell of his. And it turned out to make the Jordan family billions of dollars. Okay. The DeBontas would not have chose Brigham Young if he wasn't getting a check. Now, I know we're supposed to say, but Kevin Young develops players. Okay, great. Yeah, the BYU experience is awesome. Okay, cool. That's all that is fine and good. You would not be getting players if you weren't able to pay the players. And I don't know what BYU has to spend on talent. The reports that you hear is that there are two teams in the Big 12 that are financially in an awesome spot. Those two teams, according to everyone that covers the sport, they're Texas Tech and BYU. The other thing that makes this interesting, with the backdrop of Brian Santiago being the athletic director and all of the rumors and the noise, and I want to be clear, I'm not reporting nor can I corroborate any of them, is that Brian Santiago is a basketball guy. He played college basketball. He plays golf with Danny Ainge and Ryan Smith. Most people believe he got the job because of his personal relationships to boosters and donors. Because everybody thought it was Chad Lewis's gig, okay? And I want to be a little careful here because we're going a little bit inside, but as Tom Homo was nearing the end of his era as athletic director, and Tom, by all accounts, did a hell of a job making sure that ship stayed afloat during independence and finding a conference home for them and negotiating TV deals to help them stay where they needed to stay while they were an independent football program and athletic department. For the most part, there was the West Coast Conference tie in basketball, of course. Most people thought that Chad Lewis was essentially waiting in the wings to get the job when Tom was done. And look, I come from a BYU Blue family, and I have family members that played sports down there and friends that played sports down there. All I'll say is, from my vantage point, a lot of people were very shocked when Brian got that job. And as I said earlier, Brian's been nothing but good to me. He's a friend of the show. He comes on the program. We've interviewed him, I don't know, three or four times, including at Big 12 Media Days. But what I'm reading here, because again, to quote Kalani, when he joined us during Big 12 Media Days, when Penn State came after him, what's clear now is they told him, this is what you will receive as the coach of Penn State. And it clearly wasn't only, okay, this is what we're going to pay you. It was clearly, this is also what you're going to receive in NIL resources to attract players. And what we're left to surmise is Kalani then went back to BYU and said, this is what they're offering me, okay? And obviously what Kalani is just saying, they were offering him something that was pretty substantial. And according to what he told us at Big 12 Media Days, he said to BYU, I need to know if you're going to commit to football. He said that they did. And now we fast forward weeks later, it's clear that they haven't met the expectations that he had, whether they're promises that were made that have not been delivered. But this is an interesting deal here because we're high speed ahead to the start of the season. And a lot of people believe BYU is going to win the Big 12. Now you've got some noise around an athletic director. Is he siphoning funds to the basketball program and not living up to what he told Kalani he would do? You have a head coach that is taking to the airwaves now that's clearly not happy with what he's receiving and is publicly asking you for more. And look, I'm a Kalani guy. I want to see him succeed. He's a great guy. And as I said, Brian Santiago has been good to me and good to the show. But this is a really interesting deal going down at BYU, so much so that a staffer took to a college football message board to try to squash these rumors, which I think is a really interesting

0: thing. So we're going to catch a break, but Matt Brown will join us coming up next. Matt's going to be dynamic on this. I can promise you that. Stevenson, Sylvester, Bill Riley, Dave Fox. Busy Tuesday show. Keep it right here on ESPN 700.
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0: Week two of fall camp up on the hill. Camp Scally going on right now for the Utes. Camp Kalani going on right now for the Cougars. And Bronco Mendenhall and Utah State in action as well. But that's not the story that people are talking about today. Is Kalani Sitake went on our sister station yesterday with Ben Criddle and basically made a bit of a plea for more resources, which is catching a lot of people off guard, including me. And maybe including our next guest, who's good enough to join us on a Tuesday, our buddy Matt Brown from Extra Points. What's up, Matt? How are you, man?
1: Hey, I'm doing very well. And you're right. I have to admit, I was surprised to hear that remark as well, especially given the public flirtation with the Penn State job from Kalani. And you know. When

0: add that to a profoundly strange 72-hour news cycle around BYU athletics, there's a lot to make an outside observer go, hmm.
1: Yes, indeed. And that's kind of where I'm at, because we're left to read, you know, between the lines a little bit and kind of read the tea leaves. But some of the comments I thought were very telling, and including, you know, talking about the conversations he had with Penn State and basically them telling him, this is what you'll get if you come here. And he told us on this station during Big 12 media days, in response to the contract offer he received from Penn State, he simply went to BYU, excuse me, and said, are you committed to football? And he told us the answer that came back to him was emphatically yes. So what we're left to surmise, Matt, is that clearly, and to your point, this is in the background of all of these strange rumors and rumblings about Brian Santiago, the athletic director, and he is a basketball guy. A lot of people believe he got the job as the AD because he's really good friends with Ryan Smith and Danny Ainge and others. But as you heard Kalani, and based off of the knowledge you have, and the problem is a lot of us don't have a ton of knowledge because they are a private institution, are you left to surmise that it maybe just be as simple as he is not receiving the resources and the promises he received are not being fulfilled as of now?
0: I think that is a possibility, and I wouldn't, I don't think anybody could be blamed for drawing that particular conclusion. It could be that they actually do have the resources that they need, and that coaches, Kalani and anybody else, are often unreliable narrators about what's actually necessary for them to compete. I've gotten to know a lot of coaches in a lot of different sports all across the country from doing this gig. And it's very rare that I talk to anybody that goes, yeah, we don't need any more money. We just got to execute. We just got to do our job as coaches. And we have everything here that we need. It's, you know, this is not a value judgment of Kalani or any coach in particular, but as a profession, these are a group of people that are often wired to think that somebody on their schedule has $11 gajillion. And if they don't have those things, they'll never sign another recruit again. So some of this could just be, oh my gosh, the rumor mill told me that Texas Tech now has a rocket ship and they're going to recruit in space. And now we need to use other things. Or it could be, I was promised X, Y, and Z, and we don't have it yet. Or there's something other than player salaries that we need in order to keep pace with this league, and we're not getting. The frustrating thing is that this, along with some of the other rumors, you know, down south where you are, there's not really an easy way to verify any of this information. It's kind of a he said, she said, no one's going to publish the receipts, and then we'll just kind of see how it happens over the next couple of weeks.
1: We did see something a little bit unusual, and you pointed this out as well as some others, that a BYU staffer went to a college football message board to respond to these rumors about Brian Santiago. And look, as I've said since this kind of news cycle presented itself, I can't corroborate any of these rumors. I don't know. What I do know is somebody who comes from a tried and true BYU family and has family members that played sports at BYU and friends that played basketball and football at BYU. Most people thought Chad Lewis was in line for that job, and a lot of people were very surprised that Brian was the choice. But when it comes to these rumors and then the staffer taking to a message board, what are your thoughts on the way they've decided to handle this?
0: The reason I pointed it out on social media, you know, after three or four of my friends texted me, you know, because spoiler alert here, I'm not a regular Cougar board reader, right? But people texted me like, do you know anything about this? What's going on? And I've had a couple of other SIDs at other programs tell me in public or in private that they have done something like this before, but it's pretty uncommon. It's hard for me to imagine, you know, somebody at Arkansas with their government name getting on Hogville and saying this is the official athletic department statement. Now, that doesn't mean that BYU is wrong, right? Part of your job as a university communications department is to go where your fans are. And if that is where your fans are, I get it. You know, could it have been maybe a more clear statement or descriptive statement in a perfect world, but you and I both know what it's like to get it, you know, to get formal information out of BYU sometimes, especially on personnel matters. So it's weird. I can't recall a time where something like that's happened in my professional career. You would probably know better than I would. What I can say, I think what I'd be comfortable saying about the Santiago's job status in general. Number one, one thing that was unusual to me about the initial BYU athletic director search, something that I can't recall BYU doing often. So I had multiple industry people that I trust say, hey, they brought on a search firm for this. And my understanding was that part of the reason they brought in a search firm is they wanted to talk to a lot of people that aren't in college athletics, right? There's the list of all of the people who have some kind of senior athletic director role and a Temple recommend. It's like nine guys, right? We could probably just, you know, sit here and go through our phones to probably name seven of them. So as college sports change, you want to talk to people who are in the entertainment industry or in professional sports or corporate America or law. But they talk to a lot of people. I don't think you would do that if you absolutely 1,000% knew without a doubt that the guy that you wanted was already in the building. So whether it was doing your due diligence or something else, you know, whatever, you make the hire that you make. And then you have a weirdly public, almost coaching departure, which also doesn't really tend to happen at this school. Now you have this. What I do know is because there's not that many guys who can actually have this job and are qualified to do it and can meet the school's, the minimum qualifications. You're not going to fire somebody unless you have a really, really good reason. And you're especially not going to do it when they've only been on the job for, has it even been a year? Maybe a year. I kind of forget how time goes. So I would be surprised if there was some gigantic announcement happening in the next couple of days, whether it's from whole cloth, made up from whole cloth or had an inkling of truth. I don't know. But it would surprise me if there was something dramatic that was going to happen before the start of football season, barring a very, very good reason.
1: Yeah, you're good to bring up the timing because, you know, there are a lot of people that believe BYU is going to win the league. The coaches voted them as the team to win the Big 12 with the quarterback stuff going on down at Tech. But I wonder if I could follow up, and you just kind of laid out some of the dynamics that could be the answer to this question anyway, but I'll follow up with a two-parter. Do you have any insight as to why they ultimately landed on Brian Santiago? And what sort of rumors have you heard regarding the noise? Like, where is this all stemming from? Do you have any insight there?
0: My understanding is this is stemming from a message board, right? Or a message board or social media. I have not heard anything from any other reporter that I trust. I have not heard anything about Santiago or major disruptions in BYU's athletic department from people that I am connected to in the agent world or the search firm world, which doesn't mean that something, you know, isn't going to happen. It's just that, like, this conversation came to my attention and I think my colleagues' attention here through social media. And sometimes social media is right about this kind of thing, right? If you want to know who got a DUI somewhere, the internet's probably going to, you know, a message board might tell you before a reporter does. But that's my understanding of where this is coming from. I can't speak directly to exactly why the school made any particular hiring decision. I know they interviewed a lot of people. I know they cast a really wide net. You know, you kind of pointed this out too. This Santiago's been there a while. He had a great relationship with the last AD. He's got a great relationship with important people in the basketball world. And my understanding is that some of the folks that they talked to who weren't in the college athletic space had lots of concerns, which I think would be justifiable. I don't want to get on the radio, especially if I'm 2,000 miles away in Illinois, and say, I think this guy's doing a bad job. They should fire him. Or I think this guy's doing a great job. I hesitate to do that even with ADs that I know really well. And I don't know Brian Santiago very well. The fact that this conversation is happening the way that it has feels unusual. And maybe it just feels unusual because I'm used to the AD at BYU being a nearly universally beloved figure, I guess, both on campus and in the industry.
1: We had Amy Donaldson from KSL join the show a couple of weeks ago. This was before any of this was happening. But we were talking about the dynamic of, you know, BYU is a private religious institution, not beholden to a public records request the way that other schools are. And as you have outlined on this show several times, even the schools that are beholden to such requests oftentimes do not fulfill them, and there might be one a few miles away from us. We'll leave that there. But
0: there's more than one a few miles away from here, but one in particular, yes.
1: Sure, sure. Amy made a really interesting point that, yes, BYU is a private institution, but the Big 12 is supported by public funding. It's a conference that is that does exist as a result of public investment. And her point was, if you're in the conference, you shouldn't be able to be clandestine about the things that your peers have to be transparent about. I just wonder what your thoughts are on that.
0: I in many ways agree with her. I this is feedback that I have shared with federal lawmakers, both Republicans and Democrats. They're, you know, whether they're the politician themselves or, you know, leaders within like Senate Commerce Committee and everything. I think that every single NCAA budget filing, the MFRS report, should be made public. It should be made free. It should be hosted on the NCAA website. If I got my hands on all of them, I would make that component free myself. Right now, it's just public schools. And I don't think there's a meaningful competitive advantage or disadvantage, realistically, from having that data out there. You don't need the PDF to know that Notre Dame is going to make a lot of money and that, some tiny private school in New Hampshire probably doesn't. But it would be more fair if everybody has to create this report anyway. They're already sending versions of it to the Department of Education, and that public institutions have different disclosure rules. It's also true that open records laws in this country vary enormously from state to state. As an example, in Texas, you can file open records requests and get the resumes of people who applied for a job. You can do the same thing in Wisconsin and in Iowa and in Ohio. You can get individuals' performance reports or HR complaints against them. My understanding in Utah is that you really can't get those things. So somebody could complain the same way they might about different NIL laws. Like, oh my gosh, we're at a competitive disadvantage if we have to disclose something and somebody else doesn't. I don't think you can really fix. And there's good federalist reasons for having different state records laws. If I were in charge, and maybe this is a little self-interested of me as a reporter, but if I were in charge, I would say, if you're going to be a dues-paying member of the NCAA and participate in this, these are the bare minimum public disclosure requirements that everybody has to abide by, whether you're public, private, or in a state with weird open records laws like Pennsylvania or Delaware. But, I mean, who's the constituency to demand that, right? It's me, Amy, and like nine other reporter dorks. Like, we're not exactly people that can carry the Senate.
1: Do you think fans want to know? Do you think we'll just stay in the BYU space? Like, do you think BYU fans do want to know how the stuff is getting done behind the scenes? Or do they just want a Saturday in the fall to feel like Saturday in the fall?
0: I mean, if we're being honest, I think the constituency in the Beehive State that is most interested in BYU's athletic financial report would be Utah fans, followed by curious reporters and then some element of BYU fans. I could be wrong, but I bet if we went to the tailgate lot, most people are simply not going to care what BYU athletics reported spending on food or on recruiting travel or on how many graduate assistants they have working as operations staffers. It's not exactly the kind of like financial colonoscopy audit that the U of U went through a couple of years ago. And it's not like you're going to be able to look at that data and have enough as an outsider to say there's financial malfeasance happening here. Like there might be for the folks that file other lawsuits related to the church. It's really useful for reporters. It's also really useful for school athletic personnel and for other watchdogs and for people that are trying to evaluate whether they should take a job in one other place or benchmark their own salary. But I don't think most fans care, right? Like if anything, if I was to testify in the Utah Senate about the benefits and the glories of a strong and responsive grandma law, I would imagine there'd be a thread on Cougar Board saying this guy is trying to take away a competitive advantage for us. We don't want to know, right? Like if you really deeply cared about financial transparency and you're a BYU fan, like I imagine there's some squares you got to circle in some other places before you get to BYU football, you know?
1: Fair enough. Well said. I brought that up for a reason, though, because there is a faction of, we'll say, LDS slash BYU people and the community that don't feel like the resources should be going to athletics, that aren't comfortable with Kevin Young being one of the top paid coaches in the Big 12 or Kalani being one of the top paid coaches in the Big 12, that don't like the direction that it's gone because it is counter. Lavelle Edwards famously, because he did some radio over at my old station with Ron McBride. It was a really fun show. And he never negotiated a contract, never even asked, like, you know, like, so
0: the year to year deal, if I remember correctly.
1: Correct. And, you know, the Detroit Lions tried to hire him and he stayed at BYU. Yeah. I mean, he passed up the chance to make a ton of money because he just loved BYU. And maybe those days are over. But, you know, when it comes to some of this backroom dealing or whatever you want to call it, that's probably an indelicate way to put it. I hear from people that are in this LDS slash BYU community that aren't comfortable with the resources that are thought to be going to the athletic department because they don't think it's conducive to the overall message. Does that make sense?
0: It does make sense. I think you said something there that's important, which is you kind of alluded to the fans being uncomfortable with the perception. Certain money is going to the athletic department, and either that could go somewhere else or just to throw money at a department that typically didn't have those resources before. And to me, the antidote to that would be transparency. You know, one of the things that kind of surprised me a little bit after I personally left Mormonism and I joined an Episcopal church, and I'm on the kind of vestry of that church, which is would be the equivalent for those listening here of like the ward council within a mainline Protestant denomination. And we have to publish our books to the entire congregation every single month. Mm. You can look up and you're not going to find out how much any particular parishioner donated, but you can see here's what we got in the endowment and here's where it's invested and here's what we spent to replace the HVAC and here's what we're saving up for for this party or for this charitable event, and it's all there and anybody could go in at any time and look at it. Is it secret? Like, not really. I mean, and we have a bunch of accountants in the church and they can look through those things. And that's the way that many other mainline Protestant churches work. It's very much not the way that the LDS church works or the Catholic church or other religious organizations. And, you know, I think I am biased as a reporter who specializes in writing about financial transparency to say, I think that will be helpful. And even if BYU decided, you know, somebody leaked me their MFRS report, which I would publish, or publish some of their specific financial disclosures without knowing the rest of the university budget or knowing how some of the money came in through CES or out of CES, you wouldn't get the full picture. I also understand why they don't do it. And I'm not saying that they don't do it because they're secretly piping the widow's mite from Guatemala into the basketball team's NIL budget. I don't think that's the case. The school's told me that, and I believe them. But I also understand that when you get to be so large and accounting is really complicated, I feel like I've gotten a half of a CPA license just from like talking to accountants and walking me through a lot of these reports, that they would say, if we are this radically transparent, then people who dislike our institution or dislike what we're doing for things that have nothing to do with dollars and cents will use this and attack us. No one's going to be brought to Christ because we opened the books, but maybe people will yell at us more. I don't necessarily agree with that. I understand why they would think that way. And what I would say to any BYU fan who shares those concerns, and I have those in my life too, you know, people who are much more conservative than I am, so like that's something I think you should write to the school about. And something that I hope the school continues to explain, because I know that the folks you're talking about are a meaningful constituency in this community.
1: Yeah, I mean, this is a sports talk radio show, so sometimes you put blinders on, you feel like everybody loves sports, but that's not the case. In fact, in colleges, the chasm between academia and athletics is nothing new. I mean, there's a lot of jealousy. There's a lot of, wait a second, we're paying our coach what? I'm over here trying to save lives and mold young people, and we're giving our athletic department how much money? Like, it's not a new thing that, you know, folks on the academic side are jealous of people on the athletic side, you know?
0: No, I know that better probably than most of the guests that you'll bring on, because I have had my data and have been a part of conversations at other colleges mediating that exact conflict from people in the English department who see that, okay, we got our budget cut. Clearly the bad guy is the football team. Or, hey, I work at, I don't know, say Weber State, and I'm not really a college sports fan, so I assume that every university's athletic department budget is like Texas, even though you and I and everyone listening to the show knows that that ain't how Weber runs, right? And for good or for ill. So that is always a tension. And some ways you can manage that by opening the books and saying, you know, come and see for yourself, doubting Thomas's. And sometimes it's through other conversations. My suspicion, and I could be wrong, because I'm a guy playing amateur psychologist out here in Chicago instead of somebody who's, you know, living through it in your neck of the woods. So feel free to discount this. I suspect many of the people who are publicly frustrated about, oh my gosh, BYU's throwing money at athletics and now Kalani's making, the market rate instead of having to take a discount to come work in Zion. I think some of that is anxiety about things that really have nothing to do with football. About how they perceive the world is changing, how they perceive the school is changing on other things, how they perceive, you know, where they are in the world with it. And those could be valid concerns too, but you can't assuage those by just throwing a spreadsheet at them, you know?
1: Well said. Let me move over here. And, I'm not asking you to dissect this specifically, but I want your thoughts on the dynamic. Okay. So we had,
0: sure.
1: We had Chris Hill in studio yesterday, former athletic director at the University of Utah. And Chris.
0: Yeah, I know Chris.
1: Yeah, he hired Rick Majerus. He hired Urban Meyer. He hired Kyle Whittingham. And we were talking about the difficulties of, like, okay, I'm Rick Majerus's boss, but he's still Rick Majerus. What's kind of being framed out this way, Matt, is this is turning into Brian Santiago versus Kalani Sitake. I don't know if it is. It's being framed that way, including a text I received from somebody that works down there. In the dynamic of a athletic director and a all-powerful coach that has proof of concept, what usually happens there?
0: What usually happens is the coach is going to win 8 or 9 times out of 10. And this is one of the hardest things about being an athletic director. And it's a major reason why this job pays high 6 figures, low 7 figures now. Because your job is to look after the entire athletic department and after the university and after your stakeholders. And sometimes that means you have to go to the guy who's enormously popular and powerful and tell him no. And a lot of times that means that even if you're right, even if saying no was the correct answer, you end up losing your job. I think a non-Utah example of this dynamic playing out recently, I think we could look at Kentucky, where Mitch Barnhart publicly clashed with Calipari, you know, multiple times over, should we be, you know, remodeling our basketball practice facility, or should we be spending money on our resurgent baseball team or our women's sports or football, which has been mostly crappy for, you know, X how many years. And then that was part of the reason Cal ended up leaving. And, you know, Mitch isn't there anymore. You know, but part of that is because he retired, and I'm making air quotes here. But when you have a campus culture where there isn't anybody who is empowered enough to tell the coach no, you can run into really big problems. I would point to Michigan before they hired Kyle Whittingham to kind of be the babysitter and clean this up over the last couple of years as an outstanding example of an AD that couldn't tell any of his coaches no, and then you ended up with the basketball coach punching people, your football coaches being suspended almost as often as they were playing, and then, by the way, you also still won a national title. I don't know if I could describe the current BYU dynamic in that way. If that was the case, I can't imagine there's many people in Provo, in Utah, anywhere that are going to side against Kalani, who's a universally beloved figure. And that's one of the really difficult political responsibilities of being an AD. And if you don't want that, you should be a sport administrator. You should take any of the other number of jobs where people like you and I will never call them on the phone.
1: Yeah, it's funny you just referenced Michigan, and Porter, my producer, reminded me that sometimes if a powerful head coach and an AD clash, the coach ends up coaching Michigan instead of Utah. It happened here last year. You know?
0: Yeah. That's exactly right. Tying everything together there. We'll see. You guys would know this better than I would, but I'm sure there's plenty of people in Salt Lake that feel some kind of way about how that clash went between both sides. It's really hard to tell somebody who's basically gotten tenure, it's time to go. Yep. Right. We might, if Iowa, you know, wins seven games this year, Beth over at Iowa City is going to have that problem with Kirk Ferentz. And there's no easy way to do it.
1: Hey, last thing before you say you lose, you know, the Protect College Sports Act, the vote has been pushed to September. Who knows if it's even going to pass or what have you. But there was an amendment that was made by a senator from Florida. And of course, Florida is the home of Florida State and Miami of the ACC. And it's of interest to us out here in Salt Lake with the rumors that continue to circle about Utah. I mean, it's an obvious desire to be in the Big Ten because, of course, but the amendment was after this deal, after the Protect College Sports Act is ratified, if it is ever ratified, schools will have 180 days to leave the conference they're in order to avoid that 5-year window that where you're going to have to wait if you want to join another conference. And so the antennas go up around here that if that's ratified, would Utah leave the Big 12 with the Big 10 being a realistic landing point? I know that I've asked you this before, but it's kind of new news. What are your thoughts there?
0: Yeah. My first thought is that Senator Moody from Florida introduced this amendment along with other amendments from Senator Paul in Kentucky. There was one other, Tuberville. I think they introduced these as kind of the exact political term is one I don't think I'm allowed to say on the air of an FCC-regulated channel. It starts with rats, ends with a verb. Mm-hmm. But it's basically a parliamentary, you know, method to make sure that the bill doesn't advance or pass. It puts in a poison pill, right? If you add this kind of amendment, then it defeats the point of having any of the conference membership restrictions or guidelines that were put in there by other Republicans, as well as Senator Cantwell. It would defeat the point. Then Democrats wouldn't vote for it and the whole thing would fall apart, which is exactly what ended up happening. The world can change so much these days in 6 weeks. Well, when everybody comes back from summer vacation and from campaigning and potentially gets ready to look at this thing again, I would be surprised from what I have heard so far, if the Protect College Sports Act gets a formal vote with virtually any of the conference realignment or membership restrictions still in the bill. They don't have the votes, and they don't have the votes in either house to pursue those two things specifically. If for somehow it does get through, I will say I'll give you the same answer here that I've given on the show a couple of times, and it remains true. I have never heard from any reputable person that I trust in the college sports business industry, on the television side, on the realignment consultant side, on the university president side, on the broadcast network side, I have not heard any of them point to Utah as this is a program the Big Ten would want to grab. At this point, I'm honestly skeptical the Big Ten would even take Florida State. The math doesn't work. It's kind of Notre Dame or nothing. Which limits Utah's options, right? And I get that they don't want to be in this league. I think the bigger issue for them is you guys got to figure out what you're going to do with that private capital deal and how you're going to make sure that Ocho doesn't end up eating your lunch. And if that works, then who knows? The world may be your oyster in 6 years. But you got some bigger problems to worry about right now in the Big Ten.
1: Matt, where can people go find your work at Extra Points, bud?
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1: Thanks, man. Great stuff as always. Be well. We'll chat soon.
0: Oh, of course. All right. Take care, my friend. See ya.
1: He's not technically a professor, but now you understand why I call him a professor, because I just kind of pull my chair up and learn whenever Matt's on the show. Excellent stuff there. And what do you know? It's time to start thinking about football, and we're only a few weeks away from the best time of year. Now's the time to prep your field. Make sure you're using IFA Step 3 for the weeks ahead when the weather is still hot. But as the dog days of summer give way to fall, it's time to start thinking about Step 4, our fall and winter lawn fertilizer. Either way, you can find out more by visiting ifa.coop online. All right, we'll catch a break. Stevenson Sylvester, one of the best to ever do it at the University of Utah, will join us coming up next. Bill Riley, voice of the Utes at 4. Dave Fox, Instagram influencer, live in studio at about 4:30. We'll get to the final hour of the program. Say goodnight at 6 on a Tuesday show right here on ESPN 700.
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12: Days from Utah football as the Utes kick off the Morgan Scalley era September 3rd up against the Idaho Vandals at Rice-Eccles Stadium.
13: If you want to be elite, you have to focus on becoming elite at the hard things. 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Because if I can master the hard, right, then I'm much more of a complete player.
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Sports.com. Former Utes running back Jaquindon Jackson has signed a preseason contract with the Philadelphia Eagles. The non-guaranteed deal gives him an opportunity to compete for a roster spot ahead of kickoff. And Real Salt Lake returns to League's Cup play tonight after a 4-0 win over Atlante. Now it's FC Juarez in the Phase 1 finale, a must-win for Real Salt Lake, 7:30 p.m. at America First Field. 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

0: All right, some really good stuff from Matt Brown today from Extra Points. You can follow Matt on social at Matt Brown EP. Give Porter a few minutes. I'll have that up on the website and also the podcast page in case you missed it. Just some really interesting comments from Kalani Sitake, of course, head coach of Brigham Young, former defensive coordinator for the University of Utah, and a man that most people very much love and respect, and a coach that's done a hell of a job. They've won the fifth most games in Power Four football over the past 5 years. They've won 23 games over the past two. They played for a Big 12 championship a year ago, and one of the favorites to win the Big 12 this year. And so Kalani sat down with our sister station, Ben Criddle, hosts a Cougar-centric sports show on our other station every afternoon, and made some very interesting comments that I think have to lead us to surmise that it's pretty simple, if we can be reductive a little bit, that Kalani was clearly given some promises that led him to stay at BYU. And according to what he told Ben yesterday, those promises just simply have not been delivered. Now, a couple of things here. One of the things he said was, I'm not even asking for what Texas Tech has. I'm just asking for what the others have. That may have been the most surprising statement that Kalani made during that interview to me, because we've all been led to believe, whether it's reporting or just people kind of getting information here or there, that Texas Tech and BYU are the biggest spenders in the conference. And most people believe it's really not even close. Now, Kansas got a big donation. They're going to upgrade their facility. As Matt just alluded to, the University of Utah's answer to this has been a private equity deal with Ocho Capital and the implementation of a new company called Crimson Brand Partners. Matt Webb, the CEO of Crimson Brand Partners, was my guest on the podcast about a month and a half ago. If you missed that, it's up on the podcast page. That's the Reality Check with Spence Checkett's podcast. If you want to get to know Matt, it seems like a very bright, young sports executive who comes to Utah from the NBA, from Major League Baseball and the NFL. And as Matt referenced, you know, that's kind of Utah's thing to figure out. Matt had some pretty strong language on the way out of that interview, making sure that that deal is what it needs to be in order for Ocho Capital not to basically own Utah, is what Matt said. And we still don't have numbers, and we probably never will, at least not on the record publicly, because as we've discussed, Taylor Randall, Mark Harlan, whoever else was involved, very intentional by creating an outside entity, therefore not beholden to the same public request records that Utah is as an institution, the same public request records that revealed the tenuous final few weeks with Kyle Whittingham as the head coach of Utah, and clearly a very strained, to say the least, relationship between Witt and Mark Harlan that led Kyle to Ann Arbor, and Morgan Scali is now bumped over a seat. But one of the things he also said is, we've been given the challenge of doing the most with the least. Let me repeat that. This is Kalani yesterday. We have been given the challenge of doing the most with the least. And I guess it's difficult to draw the parallel between the basketball program in Provo and the Utah football program in Provo. I mean, the one thing that we do know is A.J. DeBonsa came with a hefty price tag. And Kevin Young would not have left the NBA if he was not being paid what the top-tier coaches in a very powerful basketball conference, by the way, the Big 12, are being paid. We have the details of Alex Jensen's contract. And, you know, Kevin is thought to be among the top-paid coaches in the Big 12 conference. I don't know if he makes what Bill Self makes at Kansas. I have no idea. But the basketball program is being heavily supported financially at BYU. We do know that. And what are the layers here that Kalani is discussing, I think, is interesting to try to understand. He would not have stayed at BYU if he was not at least given close to what Penn State was offering him just individually. Now, the reports out there that Penn State were also, you know, they were willing to pay, you know, Jay Hill ends up at Michigan, but maybe it's Kelly Papinga that comes with Kalani to Penn State. Maybe it's Aaron Roderick. And Kalani was asking for guarantees for his assistants and also asking for guarantees with NIL initiative, just like Witt was asking from Michigan. And as Kalani told us during Big 12 media days, the ask from BYU, from him to BYU, was, I just want to know that you're going to commit to football. And the response that Kalani felt like he received was the emphatic answer was yes. And there's some sound surfacing online of Brian Santiago a number of months ago saying that football drives the ship. That's where our money needs to be. That's where our resources need to be allocated to. At most institutions, maybe there's some exceptions like Duke, even though Duke football is a lot better than it was 10 years ago. You know, maybe Kansas, even though still Big 12 football, even though Big 12 basketball is very good, Kansas basketball, you know, the Blue Bloods, the Kentuckys, the Kansases, the Dukes. Maybe in those institutions, basketball is more of a revenue driver than football, but I doubt it. I mean, with the way football has kind of separated itself from basketball, your resources do need to go to your football program because you invest your resources in the product that's going to return those resources the most, and that's football, clearly. Media rights, live TV deals, jersey sponsorships, whatever the conference comes up with. We did see a rendering, by the way, of the Big 12 / Monster logo that will be adorning basketball courts coming up this year, and it's not awesome. Doesn't look great, but hey, revenue, right? Mark Harlan, when he joined the show with Matt Webb, he talked about generating revenue, I don't know, 9 or 10 different times. There was the internal investigation that was leaked to the Salt Lake Tribune that indicated some revenue was being left on the table with comp tickets and such. There continues to be rumors permeating throughout the market of what they're going to do to Rice-Eccles Stadium. Mark talked about bunker suites, improved concessions, food, drink, etc. And therefore, improving your consumer experience will come with a hefty price tag. That's how these things work. I mean, even without doing anything to the building, if you're a season ticket holder, you're aware that you received an email indicating that your tickets were going to be more expensive. And that's just how this works. It's how it works with Real Salt Lake Soccer. It's how it works with Jazz Basketball. It's how it works with Mammoth Hockey. And it's how it works in college athletics more so now than ever. I mean, I can't speak to what BYU was elected to do with their new ROC ticketing package. ROC is their student section. It's their MUS. But several complaints online that if you want access to football, then you have to buy tickets to their Olympic sporting events. And a lot of people not interested in going to those events. Everyone's interested in going to the football game. That's where everything happens. That's where everybody is. That's why the sport is as popular as it is. If you're not there, you're probably watching. And therefore, live TV rights and media deals are worth more and more and more. And as we move towards the, I believe it's 2031 open window for the Big 12 media rights, it makes this stuff really interesting. What will those numbers look like? After the Big 10 and the SEC take the bulk of the market share, what will be left over for the Big 12 and the ACC? This is the dynamic that killed the Pac-12. I'm not sounding the alarm here. I'm not, you know, saying that it's the same thing's going to happen either the Big 12 or the ACC, because both those conferences probably are still poised to grab a very lucrative television deal, but it will be after the bidding war for the Big 10 and the SEC. That's the reality of where we're at. The question just comes down to this. What exactly was Kalani promised that he's not getting? Because he was careful about the phrasing. You know, he talked about the strength and conditioning program. He talked about the weight room. He talked about some of the medical stuff. But the comment of, quote, "we've been given the challenge of doing the most with the least" from Kalani about BYU's resources absolutely flies in the face of everything we've been led to believe in, some of the things that we know. And again, most of the things we know are on the basketball side. It has to be said that Brian Santiago is a basketball guy. Matt Brown alluded to the national search that BYU reportedly did in order to land on the right athletic director. Well, they paid a bunch of money to a search firm that ended up with a guy that was in their backyard anyway. But most people, at least most people that I know, I mean, look, I have a BYU-centric family. I have a lot of friends that played sports at BYU or attended BYU. And I'll just speak for myself. I thought that job was going to be for Chad Lewis. I thought Chad Lewis for basically 20 years And the reports are Chad had a chance to lean into coaching and dabbled a little bit, but was never fully interested because I think Chad thought he was getting the job. After Tom Homo was done with his tenure and Tom did a hell of a job down there, I think a lot of people thought it was going to go to Chad Lewis. Chad Lewis, of course, is a football guy. Brian Santiago played basketball at Fresno State. When the news came down that Brian was going to be the guy, it was met with mixed reactions, to say the least. He didn't do his undergrad at BYU. I don't think that really matters. But in this day and age, and maybe you can supplement some of the lack of funding to football if you feel like your basketball program can deliver, you know, the number one pick in the draft, which it did with A.J. DeBonta, not an NCAA tournament run or even a win. They had a lot of injuries. You got to say that out loud. But Kevin Young did go on the record to The Athletic to outline their financial model. And basically said, we want three max guys, and then we're going to fill out the roster with some other. It was a very much a professional model. You know, two to three max players. Your Jaren Jackson Juniors, your Lowry Marketings, and then from there you fill out the roster, and you're smart with your, you know, your financial decision making in order to fill out the roster with good players. BYU had Rob Wright III. We know that they paid Rob Wright III $3 million to go back on his word. Now, Rob had signed with Baylor. Scott Drew gave several interviews about this because he was so pissed. Rob signed with Baylor, and BYU offered him $3 million, and he went back on his word and ended up going to BYU for three, okay? Richie Saunders was another player they paid seven figures. So they paid A.J. DeBonta in the neighborhood of $5 million. We know that they paid Rob Wright $3 million. And we know that Richie Saunders was a seven-figure player. I don't know how many schools in the Big 12 paid three players, seven figures, to play basketball. Kansas probably did. Houston probably did. We could go over some of the other options. I can tell you that Utah did not. I can tell you that right now. I mean, I probably don't have to tell you that. You just watch the games. Due respect. So We know that the basketball program is receiving tremendous financial support. We know that, okay? We know that because of interviews on the record. I would say Arizona, Houston, Kansas, Iowa State, maybe Tech. Yeah, definitely Tech. And then BYU. If I had to guess, I would say the Big 12 basketball teams that had two to three players making $3 to $5 million. It was Arizona, it was Houston, it was Kansas, it was Iowa State, Texas Tech, and BYU. That has to be the list as I'm looking at it in front of me right now. So if we know the basketball program is receiving the financial support, the economic support that it needs, it's hard for me to believe that the football program would not be. And again, it does fly in the face of everything we've been told. Doesn't mean everything we've been told is correct. As Matt Brown talked about, you can't get information down there, you know, simply by requesting it publicly. You have to wait for a Scott Drew interview where he said, we had Rob Wright signed. He signed a contract to come back after he was the Big 12 Freshman of the Year. And then BYU offered him $3 million a year, so he left us for them. We have on-the-record interviews with A.J. DeBonta and Ace DeBonta. And again, I know BYU likes to say, we're not the highest bidder. Okay, so you offered A.J. $4 to $5 million, and maybe North Carolina offered him $200,000 more. All right, so technically you're not, but you're still in the mix. I have to imagine after Bear Bachmeyer became, what, the fourth freshman in college football history to win 12 games? That BYU had to pony up to keep him. LJ Martin could have gone to the NFL draft. He opted out of the Pop-Tarts Bowl to have a shoulder surgery, but he could be in the NFL right now. Or any of these other players could be elsewhere for more money. Again, I'm not saying BYU paid more than anyone else to keep them, but they had to pay big. People just want copious amounts of crumble cookie. They love Provo. Like, that's not a realistic thing for BYU people to expect everyone else to believe, that you're simply getting these top shelf players because they want a Provo BYU experience. A lot of them are not LDS. I'm not diminishing the experience. I think a lot of people would like that. But let's say you got a player in Bear Bachmeier. Let's say you offer him, and ESPN did some reporting on this today. Max Olson did some reporting on this today. We now have a general feel of what the market rate is for every position in college football. So you're leading me to believe that you, let's say you offered Bear Bachmeier $1 million. And after the season Bear had last year, if Josh Hoover can get $4 million, if Brendan Sorsby can get $5 million, then Bear could have as well. So you're telling me that I need to believe Bear Bachmeier may have left $3 to $4 million on the table because he wanted to hang out at University Avenue down in Provo. I will refuse to believe that. So what exactly is he alluding to? That to me is the big question. I want to let you know that you can help Utah kids start school with confidence. Over 200 kids at the Road Home need your help with back to school clothes, shoes, backpacks, and more. 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
1: 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All right, let's welcome him in. Get a little camp insight. One of the best to ever do it. At the University of Utah, good friend of the program, Stevenson Sylvester on a Tuesday. What's up, Sly? How are you?
2: What's up, Spence? How you doing?
1: I'm good, man. I'm good. I'm mostly good because football's back and camp is here. You know what I mean? As somebody who went through all of these camps, what are you looking to accomplish during fall camp prior to the start of the season?
2: As a player?
1: Yes.
2: More continuity. I think the biggest thing in training camp, and hopefully, you know, these guys are taking it as being professional and you know your playbook. But the biggest thing with football and why I love football so much, it is the biggest team sport out there, right? There's no other team sport that needs 11 guys on the same page, in sync, on a line in order things to work and be successful, right? Basketball, you can go one-on-one and end up making it happen, and you see great individual efforts. But with football, you need CQ exchange, you need handoff, you need passes, you need people to block for somebody. Imagine getting the snap, you get a CQ exchange, and then nobody blocks for you, right? Just what was that? What's the movie with Keanu Reeves playing quarterback? The Replacements. Like, you don't want to – I mean, it is absolutely crazy. So the biggest thing with training camp that you want as a player is to bring that chemistry together, right? Take it from the film room onto the playing field, understand timing, understand what somebody likes, where that receiver likes to have the ball on this hitch route, on this over route, on this gas route, on this POCO post-corner route, on this flag route. Where do people like to have things? So you bring that all together, and the goal is to be in mid-season form by the first game. If you're a good, successful team, professional team, and that's exactly what you are, you want to be pretty much in mid-season form where you're cooking on all cylinders by that first game of the year. And then once you get into conference play, you're pretty much locked in. You're ready pretty much at the end of the year. Everything should be all going. No pre-snap penalties. No, none of that stuff is what exactly should be going on, man. So training camp is mostly all about chemistry and taking the meeting rooms and the boardroom to the field.
1: Now, from the perspective of Morgan Scally and Kevin McGivin and Colton Swan, the coaching staff, what are you hoping to see from your players after they come back from a bit of a break after spring?
2: That they took it seriously, right? You know, for me, when I left, you know, they give us a break. I remember all I, because you going to Vegas, man, it's hot as hell in the summer, man. I'm freaking cooking. So I'm up early going for a run, man.

0: and making sure that I'm in shape and I studied my plays and I was ready to go for training camp and whatever, you know, I also, you know, did summer school. So I stayed in Utah. So I was training around the facility because they had that open and option and stuff like that. But if I went home, it's basically when you leave the coaches from spring ball onto training camp, it's how much have you developed? What have you done on your own? And that's what I was getting at with the professionalism, right? You want these people to take it seriously, right? And that's what Coach Witt was so good at is really making you understand the temperament you need to have to be a professional, how serious you need to take this game if you want to be successful. I think that was his main goal with his messages and how he went about, talking to his players is making sure you understand how serious this is, because you got other people's livelihoods. When you go to the pros, right, it's these guys have kids, they're married, they're 30 something years old. This is, if we don't win, this affects their paycheck. Right. And so that brings that professionalism. So if you rookie, we put you in this spot and you're not ready to go because you didn't take it seriously, you're letting everybody down. And so that's what was huge is making sure that you took it seriously in the off season and you're getting better year to year. Right. I tell everybody that I train is that the biggest jump you need to make, whether you're in high school or college, is that first and second year, right? That freshman and sophomore year, you have to make a big jump, right? Because that first year is like, you're just a fish out of water, right? You're just like, I don't know what's going on here. This is crazy. Everybody's this fast. Everybody's this strong. Is this? But then that second year, you know how fast everybody is. You know how strong everybody is. You know the playbook. You don't know the playbook, I guess, but you know exactly what to expect, right? There's no surprises when you're in your second year. And so you should be refining your talent. So the biggest jump needed to be from that first to second year, man. So seeing freshmen to sophomores, that's where I always pay attention to as a spectator is how's that guy developed since last season? Is he the same or is he better? And that's kind of where you want to be in the offseason progression.
1: So we had Coach Mack in studio last week for an hour, and I was a little taken back that he came right out of the gates and he was like, 10 wins is expected. Like, you know, and look, I'm not saying that can't happen. I'm saying I think that would be a massive success for Morgan year one, because there are just so many things that are unknown, new coaches, new players, replacing an offensive line. When you hear Mack say 10 wins, Sly, what are your thoughts there?
0: I kind of perk up when you say massive success. I think that's exactly what it is. One, that's a standard that Morgan has. You know, it's not like Morgan came from another university where he's had to learn the dynamics of the community or had to, you know, turn out, there's been all kinds of other adversity that he's had to face. This is his program. He's been one within his program for 25 years since 2021. He's been here under the belt and understanding everything that's going on. He's been the coach and waiting for however long. There's a standard that one he sets on himself, but two, there wasn't that much turnover. That I don't think there was that much key turnover. There was turnover, right? You're alluding to the offensive line, some coaches, this and that. But, you know, in the positions that matters most, right, your quarterback position, your skill positions, and some of those main key factors, those are still strong, man. You still got a lot of experienced leadership on this football team that was here during a 11-win season last year. And so I think that's a great way to start, right? Essentially, you just had a few seniors leave last year. Right. If you take it, like, if you want to go back in my day, you're going into a transition period where, oh, we had a good amount of seniors that left the team and now we're replacing them with capable guys that got experience. And so I think Morgan is in a prime position. I think 10 wins is the bottom. Right. For me, if he gets 8 wins, I'm like, you didn't do what you were supposed to do. This team is capable. You go, I mean, me, I know everybody else hasn't been able to watch training camp and see these guys in action. I got high expectations for these guys. Right. And I hope that they have that for themselves, but it's not going to be given to them. You know, Iowa State's not going to just let you come into Ames, Iowa and just be like, okay, take this W. That ain't going to be happening. They got to go out there and take it. And I think Morgan understands that. And that's what he's daily impressioning upon these guys. He made a speech right at the beginning of practice. You know, they went through a couple periods, and then he brought everybody together and was like, hey, it was like, look, we're competing every single day. When you're out there, I don't care if they know that you're about to run a quarterback sneak. You block everybody up and you get as many yards as you can. Defense, I don't know. I don't care if they know that you're in man coverage or you're in cover two. I don't care if they know what you're doing. You better go out there and win. And that's the mentality that Morgan has. And I think that's exactly what a mentality has to be if you're going to go out there and take it. It doesn't matter what obstacle is in my way. I'm going to go win. And that's what Morgan is trying to instill in these guys, man. So I got high hopes for this team this year. I think Coach Mack is hitting it right on the head. 10 wins is minimum for me. He better get at least 11 wins, which we got last year, or more.
1: I like the enthusiasm. I certainly will cede to your expertise. I'm more curious, Sly, than anything else, just because of all the things that we need to learn about. And as somebody who played in this system, as somebody who's up there watching the new coordinators and the new coach do his thing, I wanted to ask you about, because what we have here, and Mac talked about this last week, everyone, including Kyle, credits Fred Winningham for this defense that was installed in like the 70s and the 80s and has continued with Kyle, has continued with Morgan Scally, has continued with Kalani Sitake, and now continues with Colton Swan. What is the defense that everybody talks about? What are the concepts? What are you guys taught to do? And why do you think it's been so successful in so many different iterations over the years?
0: Well, I think the biggest thing is that, you know, yes, it was instilled, but it's evolved, right? You know, from the different types of offenses that were, you know, around in the 70s to what Andy Reid and those guys brought from the team down south, Leach and all the those passing gurus who came through the team down south and what they implemented into the game and how the defense has had to evolve from there. And then, you know, even in the 90s, it's had to evolve even further. You know, spread offenses became more of a thing from the team under center. I love this defense. One, because for me, I love this. I take very much pride in this and being from the University of Utah. When I got to Pittsburgh, you know, Dick LeBeau's defense is not easy, right? And you're talking about legendary defenses. That's exactly what it is. There's so many variables to every situation. And, you know, with the hash marks being shorter in the NFL, those variables, you know, triple, you know, between the plays. But I made my transition to the NFL really swiftly because of the knowledge that I gained from, you know, this system in the University of Utah. All I had to do was change terminology. And so how I studied when I first got there was, okay, this means this, but it's the same technique, right? And so this is a very pro-style defense that has the ability to evolve, but it also has the ability to adapt to whatever offense puts out there. You know, and I was taking a day when I was at practice. I'm just like, okay, you got this dynamic offense, LaShawn Parker, Devin Dampier, Braden Pagan, Kyrie Scholes, Ricky Johnson. You got weapons, Henry Andrews. You got these weapons all over the place, right? How are you going to be able to do it from up tempo to low tempo? This defense carries. You can adapt. There's a check for everything that makes it simplified for the defense to be able to handle that. I can't really say that. I did a workout for the Detroit Lions one time, and the way they were doing their dishes, I'm like, this is the dumbest thing ever. You're going to get gashed. No wonder you guys get gashed all the time. And so, like, there's variables and there's levels to it. And this is a very pro-style defense that evolves throughout the years to no matter what offense personality is put out there, man. So this is a very – very adult defense is how I like to think about it.
1: I'm sure you like that Colton Swan was a linebacker coach before he became the defensive coordinator. Tell me what you've learned about him during his time at Utah.
0: He's got a linebacker mentality, right? It's you got to get the job done at the end of the day. There's no excuses. And that's what I really love about him. And I know that's what Morgan loves about him too, is there's no excuses. Yes, there's going to be adversity. Yes, we're not going to be perfect. Yes, this and that, but get the job done. Make the tackle. You know, we want to get a TFL every time, but if he gets a 2 yard gain, make sure he gets down to the ground so, you know, we can live again, you know, and we can have the ability to send them more back, you know, 4 yards in the TFL. He has that do or die mentality that I really, really like, and I think is going to be great for a defensive coordinator. Again, I don't know what he's like as far as a play caller, right? Because that's just as important as being able to teach and be there and motivate, being able to call the right play in the right situation. That's what I'm looking forward to seeing. I'm like, what are you seeing? Are you going to be like Morgan Scalley when you get the play in, you know, 2 seconds before the snap? Are you going to be like a different coordinator that, you know, gives your defense enough time to think about what's going on and then all this? And that's all him. And how are you adjusting to how teams attack you? Right. And for me, you got to put your ego aside, too, because it's like this team came into this stadium and it attacked me this way because of what they saw on film. What did I put on tape? Did I put some bad stuff on tape that people are trying to attack me with? Right. But you got to put that aside and be like, OK, this is how we adjust. Right. And making sure your guys are ready, man. So I think Colton Swan is great because he is there's no excuses with him. You know, I assume if the defense doesn't play great this year, he's going to take all the onus because that's just who he is. And that's linebacker mentality. You own that defensive side of the ball. You take up for the defensive line not getting the communication and not getting positioned the way they need. The defense, the DBs not getting the communication that they need and getting lined up. You take on that onus. You don't blame other people. And I think that's just Colton Swan's mentality and why I believe he'll be successful.
1: Moving over to the offensive side of the ball, when I asked Mac last week what he's expecting, and maybe the Nebraska game, the bowl game, was a little bit of a peak. And look, I think we talk a lot about what Morgan believes as it pertains to just his approach to football and how it compares to Kyle. And it seems like most people believe there are more similarities than differences. But Mac feels like we're going to see more, as Kyle would say, the throw game. Like Devin's going to throw it more than he did a year ago. And the other thing I wanted to talk to you about is between Devin and Bird, last year was about 18 carries per game. And, you know, Devin during Big 12 media days, when he joined the show, was very honest about his health a year ago in a way that we just didn't get information about because that's the way Kyle operates with his injury reports. And look, you were on the sidelines for all these games. It was probably pretty obvious when he wasn't right, because when he was right, he was so dynamic. But new coordinator in Kevin McGivin, new head coach who most people believe might believe in a little bit more of a passing type conceptual offensive attack than the previous guy did. Tell me what you're expecting.
0: I'll tell you exactly what Morgan told me today. I don't know. He said, I don't know. I asked him that question directly. I'm just like, you leaning more towards one or the other? He's like, I don't know yet. It's going to be a game by game take basis. They have the horses to do whatever they want. Devin throws a beautiful ball. He's incredibly accurate. You know, when he talks about things in media days, when he talks about himself, having that 70% completion rate, it's possible. I think it's extremely possible. With how dynamic this offense is from going, you know, up tempo, low tempo, huddling, getting guys open, and you have playmakers all to where I'm not zeroing in on one guy. If I'm a defense, I can't just zero in on Larry Simmons. I can't just little zero in on Brandon Pagan or Wayshon Parker. They got love everywhere. Hunter Andrews is going to come in and take some wildcat, and you're going to be like, whoa, I didn't practice this because I was so worried about Bird Finkland. And I was so worried about Devin Dampier getting out of the pocket, right? Like, this offense has had so many horses that they right now it's not clear on how they're going to be their actual identity. Their identity could be whatever the heck they want it to be. And that's exciting, right? It could be, I'm going to run for 300 yards this game. Next game, I'm going to throw for 500. Right? That is the type of quality this offense brings, man. And seeing it firsthand in practice, man, and their focus, and I have to shout out Devin Dampier's leadership and him getting guys along. I know we've heard McGivin in press conferences and that, Matt, but seeing it in person and seeing Devin really own that position of being that guy on this team is refreshing, man. He's leading the pack with everybody from Bird, who's backing him up and making sure that everybody sees exactly what he's seeing and everybody's on the same page. And he's a team leader, right? It's not just the offense, it's the defense, it's the special teams. He's speaking up on all fronts. He has that comfortability this year. And so that's extremely huge, man. But this offense is extremely dynamic, and I am so excited to see it going. I think our schedule, it benefits us, or it not benefits us. It's perfectly set. You can't ask for a better schedule. You have really talented opponents. You have breaks. You have this and that, where you have opponents who aren't as talented, but, you know, no game is won before it's played. Everything right now, the stars align, so they will better have a 10-plus win season by the end of the day, man. So expecting a lot of great things from this Utah football team.
1: As a guy that's up there, as a guy that played for Witt and was there when Morgan was a coach and knows both of them in a way that most of us don't, you're good to give us some guidance and answer the question about how it feels up there compared to how it felt under Kyle. And I'm one that continues to say, I'm not saying it's right or wrong. I'm just saying it does feel a little bit different. What feels different about it to you?
0: Nothing. I can honestly say nothing. There's a little bit different ways of how they're going about things, I think, of what they're prioritizing. But training camp is training camp. Football is football. I don't care where I go, if I go to Stanford or I go to San Jose. If anybody thinks that it's a different vibe, I question if you play football. And I think the only difference is what they're prioritizing, right? With all of the horses that we're talking about, with all of the ammo and the star power that we have at the University of Utah, I think more than ever, more than when Coach Witt is where the prioritization of health is definitely apparent, right? The prioritization of exertion of energy and what we're putting to in the focus and the drills and the attention to details is what I believe is what is apparent, right? Coach Witt has a mentality of, I want to make sure that I'm going out here on this football field with tough guys, mentally tough, physically tough, ready to endure whatever comes out of them, right? So he's constantly testing you, whether you're a veteran or a newbie. There's different ways to test people. And with Morgan, I think Morgan's idea is like, look, I know I got guys. Let's make sure that they're healthy, but they're focused. They understand it. They take the drill seriously. Everybody's extremely on par, and we are making it more game-like. Every single day is more game-like. Like if you went back in the day and you went to training camp and went to practices, it's just like, oh, it's just so much. It's just taxing, right? But if you go to an actual game, right, you know, I get a series here. I'm exerting this much energy here, and then I'm backing it off. And then I'm exerting this much energy here on special teams, and then this, and this. I think there's a more of a focus to making every single practice more game-like experience, you know, as far as the way that they're exerting energy and keeping them fresh and healthy and keeping them focused, man. So and again, I've seen successful at both ways, right? I was telling somebody this morning, I was just like, I've seen it successful with this type of mentality. I'm seeing it successful the other way, mentality, and you know, the other side of the coin of that, I've seen it unsuccessful in both ways. And so, it's just waiting to see. You know, there's only so much guessing that we can do. One thing you can't guess is talent. I mean, we got talent, man. So waiting to see that on the football field this fall.
1: All right, last thing we'll set you loose. It's been three games. BYU has won three straight. And so we're sitting here with a streak now that Ute fans are hoping will end on November 7th in Salt Lake. Is this the year Utah gets back on the right side of the game?
0: I think that's the number one thing I've heard so many alumni and anybody talk about it. I cannot wait to stop that. That just it irks. Well, I know it irks me, but I love hearing it from other people that it irks other people too. So yes, I do believe this is a year that Utah can get on the other side of it. But here's the thing, BYU is darn good. They're a darn good football team. That they are built the way that they are put together from, their defensive standpoint and the personnel, the way that they're put together personnel-wise, they are dang good. I think it's going to be a freaking battle of the ages again, another thriller, right? Even if a team gets up by 14, that point spread is going to dwindle, right? It's going to be one of these, like, both of these offenses are going to be high scoring offenses, right? And so everybody's going to be like, oh, it's going to be a 40 point game. And then next, it's a 10 to 13 game, right? Because they're just a stalemate. They're so equally matched, right? You got to find the hidden yardage, right? That's what I believe, Morgan. We get down to week 8 or 9, I believe it is, by November 7th. And you're going to be talking about the hidden yardage, right? Those hidden things where we're going to need Dylan Curtis to step up and hit a 45-yard field goal that's going to put us in position to give us a comfortable lead. We're going to need these different things, man. We're going to need this Salt Lake City crowd that's a top 10 stadium, in the nation, to be able to have the youths back and be screaming loud in that stadium and make sure BYU can't hear nothing. It's going to take everybody in order to win that football game, but I do think that we do get on the right side of this rivalry this year.
1: Sly, great stuff, man. Appreciate the time today. Have a good week. We'll chat soon.
0: You the man. Thanks, Chris.
1: All right, Stevenson Sylvester, very bullish on Utah football. I'll tell you what, for Sly to say 10 wins is the floor. Look, Sly's up there a lot more than any of us, and he has access as a former player. Most of us do. I'll just ask you straight up: if I guaranteed you 10 wins for Utah football this year, would you take it?
2: You take it every time,
1: yeah.
2: Because what that does is it probably puts you in a Big 12 championship game, and then, in previous years, Spence, if you're trying to play beyond that, you almost have to run the table in the Pac-12 or get to a one-win championship or a one-win championship appearance. As we know with BYU, they had two losses to the same team, and it kept them out. But if you have two losses, it, for the most part, gets you in a Big 12 championship game. And I think with an expanded college football playoff, you are maybe more inclined to accept a loss or two, whereas, I mean, back in Sly's day, you could have gone 13-0, and guess what? They're leaving you out. They don't care. And that's another part of Sly's expectations. He's actually gone out and gone undefeated on a college football team. Here's the deal. Utah, as of now, is favored in probably 10 games. Now, I know the over-under for Vegas has them lower than that, but when you go one by one through the schedule, they're likely favored in 10 of those matchups. So if you can simplify it down to that, if you're Morgan Scalley and Co., and you can just go out and win the games you're supposed to, that can be an expectation. I don't necessarily think it's the floor. We've seen years where a really good team has a bunch of injuries and they win 6-7 games. So that's always a possibility. Winning 10-plus games in college football requires a few things. It requires you to be really damn good. It requires a little bit of fortune as far as injuries and timing, all the like, and it requires you to stay healthy. All those things have to happen for Utah to win 10-plus games. Now, it's a possibility.
1: I just want to see some dudes playing ball, man.
2: I know you do.
1: You know me. In fact, let's just get the update before we catch a break. Bro, seriously, how great is it?
2: It's the best.
1: How great is ball?
2: Too great?
1: You know what? That's the answer.
2: We're making ball great again?
1: Never mind. All right, we're going to catch a break. Bill Riley coming up on the other side. We recorded this podcast earlier. This is the new project I have with KUTV. It's called Reality Check with Spence Check. It's a reminder that this podcast is released every Wednesday, and our new TV window is Wednesday nights. So go home and set your DVR on KMYU or KJazz. You're going to see a show, I think it's 9 or 9:30. It's called Reality Check with Spence Check. It's if you want to watch a podcast live, because who doesn't want to do that? Go check that out. And we're going to bring that to you coming up next. But I want to let you know that the crack of the bat, the pop of the ball, baseball season is heading into the home stretch. And it's time for your team to get in the game. 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

0: And we are back, episode 19 of Reality Check with Spence Check. It's right here, streaming live on ESPN 700, released in podcast form on Wednesday, and now televised Wednesday nights. So it was Friday nights, but now it's Wednesday nights on KJAZZ TV and KAMYU. And a very special guest today, as fall camp is going on up on the hill for the University of Utah, the voice, simply known as the voice of the Utes, my buddy Bill Riley in studio. What's up, man? How are you?
1: Spence, this is quite a setup you've got here.
0: Yeah, it's cool. It's cool. It's been fun. And, you know, we've had Alex Jensen, Morgan Scali, Mark Harlan. We try to do a lot of Utah stuff. And obviously, I've been wanting to have you on for quite some time. And we're going to get to fall camp storylines because everybody wants to talk college football. But in the space, I kind of like to help the listeners and the viewers get to know the people that make up our sports ecosystem a little bit. You're an adopted son of Utah. You've been here long enough where you're basically a local, but you're not from here. My first question is, I've always been jealous of people like you because you knew you wanted to do this at a very young age. What was your light bulb moment where it's like, yeah, I'd like to be a sports broadcaster? What's the origin story there?
1: Well, it was funny you bring this up because I was just talking about this. I was back in Kansas City where I grew up visiting my folks last week, and we were kind of walking down memory lane and looking some of my early stuff. And when I was in college and just out of college and things like that, I mean, I was a decent athlete as a child, but I was not great at anything, but I loved sports. Mm-hmm. And it was very apparent I was never going to make a living doing sports.
0: Yeah, yeah.
1: But I just wanted to be around it. And I credit my dad. My dad had no tie whatsoever to sports. He worked in roofing, but he was such a sports fan, not one of those diehard fanatic people, but he always loved going to events. And if we couldn't be at an event, we always had the radio on or the TV turned down and the local announcers up. And so I was kind of around it my childhood. And I can remember all the announcers growing up I listened to. And that kind of had a profound effect on me. And I figured, okay, I want to do something around sports. Maybe I'll be a sports writer. Maybe I'll work in PR. And when I got to the University of Kansas, I kind of experimented in all of that stuff because they've got a really good journalism school. And I tried, you know, the PR thing. I tried the writing thing. But the thing that really hooked me was the radio and TV portion of it. And I always thought it would be cool if you couldn't be at the game to be the person that brought the game to the people that couldn't be there.
0: Sure.
1: To be the fans. Like when I was a kid, we went to a lot of games, but I wasn't there every night. So I'd listen on the radio or watch on TV. And I always thought that was really cool. Plus, when you're in this business, you don't make any money when you first break into this business. Yeah, I figured if I wasn't, I always liked the immediacy and the liveness of radio and television, where newspaper and some other mediums was delayed. So if I could be live and in the moment and still bring people those events, that's kind of what I wanted to do. So, yeah, I did know early on, and I chased it, and I had buddies that, you know, just did other things, but they didn't know what they wanted to do for 3 or 4 years of college. But like from my freshman year all the way through, I was into it. And then I moved around to little tiny towns in the Midwest and tried to hone my craft doing high school stuff and country music DJing and all of that.
0: Cowboy Bill?
1: Cowboy Bill.
0: I remember Cowboy Bill.
1: On KRES radio in Moberly, Missouri.
0: Love it.
1: But that was where I got my reps. And, you know, sometimes you did a whole bunch of other things to do a 3-minute sports cast at the end of the day, but you loved it. And I had professors in college that said, well, you'll find out right away because you're not going to make any money. You're either going to know in a year if you love doing it or not love doing it. And I love doing it.
0: Well, and you really did it the old school way.
1: Yeah.
0: You know, these days with social media and the ability to start your own YouTube channel or Instagram page, you don't have to move to Topeka or whatever in Moonlight and Cheyenne. You can release a bunch of content. And if the right person sees what you're doing and they like you, they'll give you an opportunity. But you really, like the old school classic radio, TV, grind it out. You really made your way the old school way.
1: I sent out hundreds of cassette tapes and videotapes to radio and television stations all over the Midwest, hoping somebody would see it and like it. In a little tiny radio station in Hastings, Nebraska, Tom Osborne's hometown.
0: Nice.
1: Listened to my tape and said, yeah, we like it. And so they ended up hiring me sight unseen. They didn't bring me up for an interview. They were a little tiny town of 25,000 people. And I did a little bit of everything, but they had 3 high schools there and they had a small college there. And I worked with another guy. They hired 2 of us fresh out of college to fill one guy's job that they fired, which I got an early lesson in our business.
0: Because
1: we were much cheaper than the guy that had been there 25 years.
0: Yeah.
1: We didn't know each other. We roomed together. We're friends to this day. We only lived together 6 months, but that's kind of where I cut my teeth. And yeah, you rolled up your sleeves. I had professors that said, hey, You're going to have to roll up your sleeve, and you're going to have to go to Hastings, Nebraska, Moberly, Missouri, Dodge City, Kansas. You know, around here, I tell the students, I teach a class up at the University of Utah, and I tell these kids, hey, if you want to be in it, you want to get those reps every day, you got to go to Pocatello or Grand Junction or places like that to cut your teeth, to get those reps, and then you can move up.
0: I remember the first day nearly free, and then and then it was just minimum wage. I would fill out a expense report. I'd make like $25 for a 4-hour Saturday show. What was your first job where you were actually able to like pay rent and buy groceries?
1: Well, I lived in a condemned building in Hastings. I was making $11,000 a year. It was like a hundred.
0: Baller.
1: Baller. Second job, I was making $15,000 a year. I think the first time where I felt like I was somewhat comfortable was when I moved to Wichita, Kansas. It was okay. My third job, about 3.5 years out of school. I think I was making like $22,000. Mm-hmm. So I had doubled my pay in 3 years, and I was living kind of in a small city, but still a real place, in a real apartment, and knew some people in town. So I kind of felt like, hey, maybe I made it a little bit here.
0: Yeah. Okay. So there was a Jacksonville stop.
1: Yes.
0: What's the Utah origin story? What brought you here?
1: So we were working in Jacksonville. There was a ton of that. We ran a sports radio station. I got to start it from scratch. There was already one in town. It was terrible. We started from scratch, killed it. And we carried the Jacksonville Jaguars. We carried a little Jacksonville University. We were Jim Rome back in the day, his fifth affiliate.
0: Okay.
1: We had morning, midday, afternoon. We were just absolutely killing it. Ratings, revenue, the whole thing. And Jacksonville was a great sports town. We carried ESPN radio early on, all of it. But we got bought and sold like 4 times in 5 years. And the last time was a company called Cox Communications. Mm-hmm. And Cox Communications out of Atlanta, they came in, they bought the whole radio group, and we were one of the groups. And they met with the new GM, met with all the different stations individually. They bring us in. There's 15 of us on the staff. It was a big staff. And I remember the guy's name, Dick Williams. And he said, hey, guys, love what you're doing. You guys are absolutely killing it. But we don't run sports radio stations.
0: Mm.
1: We're kind of looking. But hey, keep up the good work. Mm. But we don't run sports radio stations. He said it twice.
0: Okay.
1: We're kind of looking at each other going, So what they did was, and you know this because you've been in it long enough, ratings are great. Mm-hmm. What matters is revenue.
0: Of course.
1: Our ratings were killer. What they did was every 3 or 4 months for a year, we had 6 full-time salespeople. They'd pull a salesperson off and reassign them to another radio station.
0: Okay.
1: So a year into our existence under this new ownership, our ratings were phenomenal. Mm. We had no revenue because there was nobody selling the station.
0: Right.
1: And then 15 of us lost our job. But we also had a news talk station. And the guy that was a consultant for the news talk station was a guy named Dennis Kelly.
0: Okay.
1: Really nice guy. And when I got out of work, Dennis Kelly was also consulting a station in Salt Lake City named KSL.
0: Sure.
1: And they were going through a change. Greg Rubel, who you and I both know, the voice of the Cougars, mm-hmm. was leaving the station kind of on a full-time basis to go become the full-time voice of the BYU Cougars.
0: Yeah.
1: So they needed somebody to do his sports talk show, drive time sports, pregame, postgame, all of that stuff. I needed a job. They flew me out, hired me. I'd never been to Salt Lake City, mm-hmm. ever in my life. Flew me out on my birthday in 2001. I accepted the job, and I've been here ever since. 25 years.
0: Love it. And, you know, it's interesting to consider, because now you're the voice of the Utes, but you started here taking over for Rubel on KSL, which is kind of the BYU station. And then throughout the course of how long have you been here now?
1: 25 years.
0: You have, made your way across different platforms, and you've landed now as the director of broadcasting for the school. But before we get to some football storylines, I did want to take a minute because it's still amazing to me to this day. I still occasionally will get I miss Bill and Spence message, DM, email, or whatever. And you and I did a show together for about 3 or 4 years, something along those lines. It really was my first full-time afternoon drive. I'd done some midday stuff, pre-F and post-Saturday stuff. And I just wanted to kind of chop it up a little bit about that because I still have so many fond memories. I have people that legitimately will tell me like that was their favorite sports talk radio show in our state.
1: I say to this day, and I've done my own show. I've worked with other people. You've done your own show. You've worked with other people. I have been in this market 25 years and listened to everything. I know that I carry some bias into it, but I could separate it. I think the show that you and I did together was the best three-year run anybody ever had to sports talk radio in this market. Yeah. I really do. Yeah. And yeah. other people tell me the exact same thing,
0: yeah.
1: too.
0: Yeah.
1: We had so much fun. We started at Trolley Corners. Mm-hmm. Then we moved out to the west side. Yeah. And we were, you know, basically kind of nomads moving around because we didn't have a permanent home yet. But I think our personalities and our backgrounds in sports and our love of different and a variety of sports and pop culture.
0: Yeah. Mm-hmm.
1: It was a perfect blend at a great time. And I still have people say, man, I love your show. I love Spence's show. But boy, when you guys were together or when I come in and fill in occasionally yeah. and we do the crosstalk yeah, before yeah. your show on the radio, mm-hmm. people are like, that's my favorite 15 minutes of radio yeah. every week. I yeah. love that.
0: It was fun. And I need to publicly say thank you to you for kind of helping me learn that business and what it was like full time. It's different when you're doing weekend shows and pre-op and post-game and occasional fill-in here or there. And then boom, when it's your day-to-day. And I say this all the time, like, there are people that say I could do that job. And I know that because I used to say that.
1: Yep.
0: To which I say, you probably could for about 30 minutes. Do it for 3 to 4 hours every single day. Try to seem interesting and energetic and engaged for 4 hours every single day. It's a whole different deal. So you really helped me understand the space.
1: Doing it every day is the thing.
0: Yeah.
1: I mean, you
0: yeah.
1: and I did it for 4 hours for a long time. Then I moved to middays. You had afternoon drive. We both did it solo. That's not easy to do. People that are in our business that have done it for a long time couldn't do solos. There's a lot of people that could not. They're great radio people. But if you ask them to do a consistently solo show,
0: yeah.
1: they probably couldn't do it.
0: Yeah.
1: It's not easy to do. It takes a lot of people always say, how much time did you prep for your show? I said, you're always prepping for
0: exactly.
1: your show. You're always thinking. You're always, oh, maybe this would be a good guest. Maybe this would be a good topic. To actually sit down, I probably spent an hour or two in the morning getting ready. But you're always thinking
0: yeah.
1: about it. And
0: mm-hmm.
1: you're always preparing for it. And yeah, it's fun. And I tell people, yeah, you probably could fill in for a day or two. But, you know, in the old days before we had the Mammoth and everything going on, I said, try doing, you know, a week's worth of shows in late June or early July mm-hmm. in Salt Lake City when basketball's completely over, football's still a month away, and you're having to come up with topics.
0: Yeah. yeah.
1: I mean, that's when you've got to. And by the way, yeah, anybody can crack a mic and talk. But you better be interesting.
0: Right.
1: Because there's lots of other options. There's podcasts. There's other sports radio shows. There's Sirius satellite radio.
0: Mm-hmm.
1: You not only have to do 3 hours, but you have to be somewhat interesting to keep people from turning away.
0: Yeah. Somebody once said to me, people can go anywhere to get the information you're giving them. You have to make them want it to get it from you. Right. You have to make sure that you're the one that they want to get that information from, because they can really go anywhere to get the info. But look, man, it was a lot of fun during that time. And obviously, I went to another station and you continue to build up ESPN 700. But you left us a few years ago. Do you feel like this is kind of like the gig that you've been waiting to land? And this is where you want to be for as long as you can?
1: Yeah, I want to be there as long as I can. You know this. The further you get, I mean, you're doing all this stuff now. But the later you get in life, even if you're really good at what you do, opportunities don't present themselves nearly as often. And
0: right.
1: so when the U approached me with the opportunity to be the director of broadcasting and work with a team to help create the ESPN Plus platform up there, you know, I could have continued to do that radio show and had fun doing it. But I was like, do I still get to do the play-by-play, which I love more than anything that I do? Yes. And it's a new challenge, but it's within what I've done throughout my career. So I jumped at the opportunity and it's been great. And now instead of splitting my time between two or three places during the day, everything that I do is kind of central. And I'm heading into my third year full time up there, two in the back rearview mirror. And it's been great. I've enjoyed it.
0: Good. Yeah. We miss you at the station, but we love having you be able to fill in and obviously stop by as guests from time to time. And of course, as you know, somebody ran ESPN 700, Utah football is kind of our lifeblood.
1: Yeah.
0: And that won't change.
1: Well, and I had somebody ask me this morning as we taped this, who I hadn't seen in a while, if I miss it. And I said, every now and again I do. But I said, I'm lucky enough to be able to get to go in and fill in from time to time for Sean when he's out. And that kind of lets me scratch that itch just a little bit. And I'm still on the radio on game days and things like that. So it's kind of the best of both worlds.
0: Yeah. And you get to build something really cool because I think, you know, the present and the future of Utah athletics is very exciting. And with our remaining 9 or 10 minutes or so, let's talk about some fall camp storylines, as it is week two of Camp Scally, not Camp Kyle anymore.
1: It's weird.
0: And it is. But I want to start with what you perceive to be the differences now. Ethan Day, defensive lineman who transferred in, was asked about the energy of camp last week. He said, it kind of feels like a party. I'm like, well, Kyle's not in charge anymore then, because that's a different deal altogether. So as someone who covered 21 years of Witt as the head coach, what are the differences in year one under Morgan?
1: It's a different, I think I've told you this on your radio show, it's just a different kind of an energy. Morgan's a different guy than Kyle. They approach football and see football the same way, tough, physical, hard-nosed, things like that. But Morgan's personality is just different than Kyle's personality. He's a much more outgoing, much more vocal guy on a regular basis. His energy is much more upbeat. Now, again, some of that might have to do with his age a little bit, too. Kyle's 66. Morgan's in his mid to late 40s. So there's going to be a little bit of a difference there, too. But Ethan Day's right. There is a different kind of an energy out there. There's a lot of enthusiasm, a lot of running. That was in the spring. That was through summer conditioning. And it's the same thing at fall camp, too. The vibe around the program, and you've known Morgan for a long time, the vibe around the program really mirrors his personality.
0: Yeah.
1: And it mirrors who he is. And part of that, too, is he's hired a lot of coaches on that staff that I think fall in his – they're not – and this is not to say yes, men, but they fall in line with what his personality and the way he carries himself is, if that makes sense.
0: It does. Morgan had us media schlubs up to the football building a couple of months ago. You big-timed us because you work there now, so you didn't have lunch with us.
1: But I came in the football session with you,
0: You did, the sesh, indeed. Please don't call it that. But I sat next to Jordan Gross at lunch. And the one thing, this was all off the record, so Paul, please don't call me, because I think you'll appreciate me sharing this. Jordan said, you want to work hard for Morgan, not because you feel like you have to. You genuinely just want to, right? I mean, you want to work hard for him. You don't feel like you have to, right? So I find that kind of interesting, where he's not necessarily leading with an iron fist. No. He wants to empower people to do good work. But look, if there's one thing that we have proof of over the past 5-6 years or so of NIL and transfer portal, is teams that have a veteran quarterback seem to have a much better chance than breaking somebody new in. And look, Devin's first year was a year ago. There were some questions about whether or not he could do at the Big 12 level what he did at New Mexico. He answered all of those. But his announcement that he was coming back came on the heels of bad news after bad news after bad news. Witt is gone. And then who's going with him? Oh, almost everybody. And then John Henry Daly and Smith Snowden and recruits. Utah fans badly needed some good news, and Devin's announcement that he was coming back felt kind of like that shot in the arm. Is it even reasonable to expect him to be better this year based off of how awesome he was a year ago?
1: I think so. I think he can be better maybe in different ways. I'm going to be really curious to see, because of the depth and talent they've got in the passing room, in the pass game, in the wide receiver room, how Kevin McGivin uses that, because – they had the best offensive line in college football and a bunch of really good backs and a mobile running quarterback, actually two of them. I'm sure we'll talk about Bird in a minute. So they just ran the ball down people's throat. They just bullied people. They had almost 1,000 more yards than the second best team in the Big 12. They were second in the country. Maybe Army, who runs it every play.
0: That's all they do,
1: had more yardage. So I think it is very reasonable for Devin to become a better, maybe he doesn't run for as many yards this year. In fact, if I was hedging a bet, I would probably go in that same realm or maybe a little bit less just because of the running backs. But I think they've got a chance to really throw the ball if they want to a lot this year, just because of the weaponry that's there. So he cut down on his, he had 12 interceptions at New Mexico. I think he had five last year.
0: Yeah.
1: The real key is, obviously, for Devin is, as it is with every quarterback, staying healthy.
0: Yeah, and you bring up the workload. He and Bird last year averaged about 17, 18 carries per game together. I wouldn't mind seeing that 12 or 13, because he was very candid with us during Big 12 media days about just how injured he was a year ago. And you could see it, because when he was dynamic, he was almost unstoppable. And then I think the Tech game and the BYU game specifically, no coincidence that those were the two L's. He just didn't look healthy. So you got to keep him healthy. How much do you think we're going to see Devin and Bird on the field together in packages?
1: That's a good question, because Kevin's talked about the possibility of doing that. Mm-hmm. Now, whether he executes that or not remains to be seen. They've talked about using Bird as a weapon. I mean, you saw the way Bird Ficklin ran last year.
0: Yeah.
1: I mean, the guy, it felt like every time he turned the corner or broke into the open field, it was a touchdown.
0: Yeah.
1: Guy ran for over 600 yards and 10 touchdowns, and he was a backup quarterback.
0: Right,
1: he saw limited time on the field. So I don't know, to answer your question, I don't know if that's, you know, you put it out there because it gives teams something to think about, or you see it on a limited basis, or you see it more than often than not. But if they are, that's going to be something tough to defend, because you've got two elite runners who can both throw the ball very well.
0: So you read a lot of preview magazines, and on your podcast, you have a lot of the guys that are previewing college football, you know, the Brett Ciancias of the world. Joel Klatt released his top 25 this week, and you fans are used to Joel Klatt loving Utah football, but a couple of things caught me off guard. First of all, no Utah in the top 25. Oklahoma State is his number 25 team. I mean, they have 85 new players. I know they got the Mestemaker kid who led the country in passing a year ago. Arizona, Houston, BYU, Tech. Those are his five top 25 teams. But the line that caught me is he said, okay, Ute fans, I know you're going to be listening to this, because I used to say death taxes in Utah football. What I meant was death taxes in Kyle Whittingham, because he has Michigan at 10, which is a little bit higher than most people have Michigan. So whether it's Ciancia or, you know, any of the guys that cover college football, previewing college football, what's your understanding of, just kind of generally speaking, what people are expecting from Morgan and Utah football this year?
1: It's very divided. I was listening to the Audible podcast with Stu Mandel, Feldman, and Ralph Russo today. All three of those guys picked the under on the 8.5 win total that Las Vegas had set for Utah football. They're all saying they're not going to fall off a cliff, but I don't. And it made me wonder whether they had looked at the schedule or not. And I've said this before, the beauty of where Utah is now, it's not like the old Mountain West or WAC days. They play in a Power Four league, and they get a chance to go out and prove it on the field. And that's the greatest thing of all. I think it's a little imbalanced, Spence. I think I'm okay with them not being picked to win a league or even questions, because, again, they're replacing a line, an offensive line, some new faces defensively, and a new head coach. I get it, but there's a lot of talent in the program. If you dive deep, they didn't lose everybody. They made it sound like everybody went to Michigan with Kyle Whittingham. That's not the case. So I think there's some people that are really high on, I shouldn't say really high, but they're very positive on Morgan Scalley. Mm-hmm. I think Utah should fall. I think the coaches poll came out, had him 21. I said they should probably be anywhere from about 16 to 21. I think that's fair for them. And that's where they were in the coaches poll. I think with the media poll coming out, I think they'll be in that same range too. I think that Utah is going to be very good this year. And I know I'm close to it, and I see things that other people don't necessarily see on a regular basis. But I think they're underselling what Morgan Scalley has been preparing for the better part of 3 years now. Mm-hmm. And the organization that he's got in that head of his and what he's wanted to do. The man has had a plan. He's enacting that plan. And to your point, you've got an all-league caliber starting quarterback. You've got a great insurance plan behind him. You've got offensive weaponry like they've probably never had the amount of offensive weaponry that they have this year. So that's why I'm very bullish on Utah. And then you look at the schedule. Arkansas, solid SEC program most years, but they're rebuilding. They've got 75 new players. Idaho's middle of the pack, Big Sky. Utah State picks sixth in the new Pac-12. Iowa State reloading, Colorado. I mean, your first handful of games are a lot of teams that are undergoing major transition, not just with coaching, but with rosters as well.
0: Can you give me a guarantee?
1: I know you'd like a guarantee, but how about if I guarantee that I'll come back and do this again sometime if you want to?
0: Love it, man. Thanks for the time. Good to see you. Okay.
1: You too, Spence.
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with the Philadelphia Eagles. 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And Real Salt Lake returns to League's Cup play tonight after a 4-0 win over Atlante. 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

0: take your sunglasses off. I don't want to. I'm not interviewing you with sunglasses on.
1: I love these. I got to tell you, I just got these. They're prescription.
0: Dave, take them off, man. You didn't have them on when we were chatting.
1: I know, but I can see so much better when I put them on.
0: But you put, I can see you. Are you going to wear those all segment?
1: Well, what difference does it make?
0: That I have to look at you.
1: But they are cool.
0: Larry David once said famously, there are two types of people who wear sunglasses inside, blind people and a-holes, and you're not blind.
1: Oh, I'm close. When you're my age, you'll be going, oh, now I know what Dave meant.
0: Are you saying you need them on?
1: Oh, they're really good. These are prescription, and they have readers.
0: Okay.
1: So the main thing is all prescription, and then the bottom part is a reader for even more. Like if I like pop my phone up right now, I can see that really good.
0: Do you need your phone? Are you going to post an Instagram video? Are you boating
1: Maybe
0: or something?
1: Twitter.
0: No, you don't tweet anymore, nor should you. I was the one responsible for getting you off that cesspool.
1: Well, it is a cesspool, and I would like to. I'll give you credit for a lot of things you've done for us at Channel 2, but getting me off Twitter is not necessarily one of them. I've hated it for years.
0: How about programming your entire station?
1: That's a big thing.
0: Okay, thank you.
1: Remember when it was All That Jazz?
0: Yeah.
1: Which you blatantly stole from the movie, but then
0: that was an original. I don't know what you're referring to. That was an original idea by me.
1: But anyway,
0: Dave Fox.
1: Boy, Dakin.
0: Dave Fox is live in studio, looking somewhat relaxed today. Did you have the day off?
1: No, I'm going in right now. I'm caught up.
0: Okay.
1: And for me, that's big.
0: So you look like, are you wearing that shirt on television
1: yeah,
0: tonight?
1: All right. Oh, well, okay. I'll have a tie on.
0: Oh, this is a missionary shirt, the old short sleeve trick shirt. I see.
1: I had a grandson come home from his mission
0: last week.
1: Dax.
0: Shout out, Dax. Where'd he go?
1: He went to Riverside Spanish speaking.
0: Okay.
1: And he can rip the language, man. Unbelievable. You know how, like, you've been to the homecoming talks. Did they let you in the building for those?
0: At the time, yes.
1: Okay.
0: I'll have to update the card at this point.
1: And a lot of times they'll say part of it in the whatever language
0: they happen to be at.
1: Yeah. Well, we have dinner every Sunday, and he gave the blessing on the food. He ripped through that in Spanish, and was phenomenal.
0: I always used to get a kick out of, like, a kid who I knew who could barely speak English.
1: And then they could do the late, yeah.
0: And then he would get home and be like, hey, do you mind if I bear my testimony in German? And then it's just like spot on.
1: Yeah.
0: I'm like, why don't you utilize those talents to learn better English, dude?
1: I actually told Dax that after he gave the prayer the other day. I was like, I don't know what you said, but it sounded almost as better than your English.
0: Good for Dax, man. And welcome home, right? Did he return with honor?
1: He did. And he had a little party last night at his grandma and grandpa's house.
0: Isn't that you?
1: All these return missionaries and sisters were all there. The guys that he hung out before he went, it was so fun to see them all. They're all like 2 weeks home.
0: Did you have cheese quesadillas for the group, or what'd you do for food?
1: They had pizza.
0: Nice. Because Dave is a noted fan of a cheese quesadilla.
1: I am. I do like good cheese quesadilla.
0: Yeah, because you're 12 in reality.
1: They're really good.
0: So,
1: and I cut them up into little, like, pizza slices.
0: Yeah, as 12-year-olds do. Right. The story there is I once offered to buy the staff at KUTV dinner, and so I stopped at a Mexican restaurant, and Tim, like a normal person, orders a burrito.
1: With all kinds of stuff on it.
0: Yeah, and someone else was like, I'll take an enchilada. And Dave's like, yeah, do they have cheese quesadillas? I'm like, what?
1: That's all I wanted.
0: You got the chocolate milk on the side, too, because I had to order a kid's cheese quesadilla.
1: That's how that ended. Okay.
0: I think you got a cookie, too.
1: Yeah. Well, that was important.
0: All right. Busy time of year for you.
1: Oh, man. But it's fun.
0: High school football gets going this week.
1: Yes, it does.
0: Are the usual players the same players as far as the teams that are expected to be
1: good?
0: Well,
1: to a degree, the big question mark is Corner Canyon. Because, you know, a little bit like Utah losing Kyle Whittingham to Michigan, Corner Canyon lost Eric Kerr. He's now the head coach at Weber State. Really curious to see how that works out for him. So they have a new coach who is a longtime assistant with Eric Kerr. Casey Sotera is his name.
0: Yeah.
1: Let's see if he can keep that momentum going, that culture going.
0: Sure.
1: But other than that, yeah, that region down there, you know, you got Sky Ridge. Our opening night game is Sky Ridge, Mountain Ridge, two great teams. And our second night game is Corner Canyon Davis, two more great teams.
0: Yeah. So
1: the usual suspects up top. Other than that, there's just a lot of good teams. We'll see where it goes.
0: How are our Braves, the Bountiful Braves?
1: The Bountiful Braves, baby. My grandson plays for them. I'm excited for them.
0: Which one?
1: Dax's brother, Madden.
0: They named him Madden. So we had no choice. He had to play football.
1: Right.
0: Okay.
1: And he's good. He's a senior.
0: What position?
1: He plays linebacker and tight end.
0: Is it Madden Fox?
1: No, it's Madden Parks.
0: Madden Parks.
1: Yeah, Daxton Parks.
0: Okay, so, very
1: the nice. Only Fox in the family of my children would be your buddy Andrew. Fox
0: Shout out
1: on,
0: Andrew.
1: Fox on a box.
0: Yeah.
1: So, Bountiful, I think they'll be okay. You remember a couple of years ago, they had Emerson Guileman, who went on to BYU. They won the state title. I don't know that they're a championship team, but they'll compete.
0: Okay. So, and are you televising every Friday night?
1: Every Thursday and Friday.
0: Every Thursday and Friday. Yes. We got high school football on KMYU.
1: And K-Jazz.
0: And K-Jazz.
1: Yeah, we simulcast on both stations. It's a little daunting because I have to go through that schedule and get a bunch of coaches to be willing to move their Friday games to Thursday.
0: Uh-huh.
1: But it's not any different than, the NFL giving teams a call and saying, oh, you're playing on Thursday.
0: It's a little different than the NFL.
1: It's not. It is?
0: A little bit.
1: It seems like the same.
0: Yeah, well, I think the money's a little different as far as the incentives to maybe move to a certain window here or there.
1: But they're always willing to cooperate, and it's a good schedule we have this year. There's one day, I got to tell you really quick, on week three, there's a Saturday where we broadcast three games, and they're all big local teams, Sky Ridge, Lehigh, Orem, against out-of-state teams, including like Modern Day, for instance.
0: Sure, yeah.
1: And all three games are at West High School.
0: How's Porter? Is it Summit County? Was that a high school?
2: Come on, man. South Summit.
1: Summit County has high schools
0: how's
1: in
0: South
1: it.
0: South Summit this year?
1: Oh, South Summit. I think North Summit might be a little better.
0: Oh, those are
1: the
0: fighting
1: Braves,
0: words.
1: By the way.
0: The North Summit Braves?
1: And why did they get to keep Braves, and yet our alma mater was forced to switch? I don't know.
0: Because it was COVID, and I had a man bun, and things were weird. What's your mascot?
2: Wildcats.
0: I like that. South Summit Wildcats. I like that.
1: You're a South Summit guy, huh?
2: Good yes, for you. Dave.
0: Noted talented wide receiver in there.
2: Pretty sure really? You flew a helicopter to one of my games.
1: I might have.
0: Remember when you used to fly helicopters to games? Was that during the Fox's Den days?
1: That was so fun. A little after that. So we did that. Had a great time doing it, though. Mid-2000s.
0: So it was like the Fox Den Brad Thomas era.
1: Yeah, exactly. Okay. A little after Brad Thomas. What year did you graduate?
2: 2013.
1: Yeah, that's in the heat of when we were. That's probably right at the tail end when we were flying the helicopter around.
0: Why'd you stop that?
1: It costs several million dollars a year just to run the helicopter.
0: So budgetary issues.
1: So I like what I'm doing way better. Calling the games is a lot more fun than flying around. The helicopter is fun, but
0: we got the same broadcast team. We got my guy Alema.
1: Yeah,
0: and then Dolce, I guess. Mm-hmm. Okay,
1: they speak highly of you. You have Frank on here occasionally, don't you?
0: No, absolutely not. Okay. This is a Frank Dolce free radio show, tell you that much right now. Alema's welcome to join anytime, and obviously you're our friend.
1: Yeah.
0: But no,
1: I'll tell Alema that.
0: This is a no-fly zone for Frank.
1: They're starting a podcast alongside you.
0: I'll believe it when I see it.
1: Yeah.
0: Alema's probably starting a pod.
1: You're leery of Frank actually showing up.
0: You've done shows with Frank. That's
1: he's always there.
0: The football roundtable you guys do.
1: Well, if he's not coming, he'll tell us in advance.
0: The most reliable one is Riley Jensen by far.
1: Yeah, you're right.
0: And then sometimes it's Riley and Alema. And then occasionally Frank will show up and say the same thing.
1: Well, I don't think he can do that in this case. Because if you've learned nothing about this business, is that you're responsible for that every week.
0: It's not
1: a calling in sick kind of thing.
0: No, I very much have learned this baptism by fire.
1: Yeah, it's your deal. And if it's, no matter what happens, you've got to figure out a way to make it work. You've had to adjust.
0: I will summarize after 8 months of doing TV, I'm now a vet. So I will summarize TV with a very reductive statement. Are you ready?
1: Okay.
0: What TV is the people that have offices upstairs saying, we think this is a good idea. Now you go figure it out.
1: Wow, you did come to that quickly.
0: Took me 8 months.
1: Yeah. Yeah, I figured that out really quick, too, about 30 years ago.
0: Yeah, yeah. And you kept going.
1: Uh-huh.
0: Okay, you.
1: Yeah. Keep rolling along.
0: All right, so.
1: Love it.
0: For me, fall camp means it's back.
1: Oh, and it's the best. Yeah, I'm with you. I'm 100% football guy.
0: Yeah, we always do the whole like, hey, it's Big 12 media days, so now football's back. No. Fall camp to me, okay, it's here. Mm-hmm. We're 23 days away from Utah's first game. We had Mac in studio last week, which was awesome.
1: How's he doing? I haven't seen him. Okay, good.
0: He came in studio for an hour, salient, entertaining, and told great stories. He came right out of the gates. He's like 10 wins. He's like 10 wins. The expectation for Morgan is 10 wins. I was like,
1: you need him on your podcast. The stories I don't know if you could do it in half an hour.
0: Yeah. The challenging part with a guy like Mac is 24. 24 minutes and 15 seconds. And by the way, it better be 24 minutes or 15 seconds or you're getting a freaking email.
1: Well, plus your closing segment, but yeah.
0: Well, yes, you have to. I went 7 seconds over and got an email about that. That's ridiculous. Edit seven seconds.
1: TV is down to the second. It's not like here where you can, you know, cheat the segment.
0: But,
1: whatever.
0: But what do you think? 10 wins. To me, 10 wins. Yeah. I feel like 10 wins would be a huge success for Utah.
1: And I've thought about this because I was listening to you and Porter after you had Jeff Stevenson.
0: We had Slam, yeah.
1: So, and you said, hey, if you're Utah and I came out and you said you get 10 wins this year, you'd take it in a heartbeat. And remember, I was on with you maybe a month ago, and I think I might have even had them at 11. Mm-hmm. I'm starting to soften a little bit. And I'll tell you why.
0: You want to double down your Jazz bet that you're definitely going to lose now that Walker Kessler's
1: No. I'm still good on the Jazz bet.
0: Oh, Ruth's Chris, baby. But 24-ounce porterhouse. Uh-huh. Maybe a ribeye.
1: Ruth's Chris drive-through.
0: A couple of sides, a steak to go so I can have steak and eggs the next morning.
1: Oh, it does sound
0: You are going to spend so much it money on me when good. You lose this bet.
1: At any rate, where are we going on?
0: 11 wins, Utah.
1: Now I'm worried about the Ruth's Chris.
0: You should be worried. You are
1: what
0: going
1: was
0: to
1: the
0: lose?
1: Number on that, 45?
0: No, it was,
1: no, it was 45.
0: They're going to be a top six seed. They're a playoff team.
1: Okay.
0: The over-under came out. It's 34.5. They're 11th in the West.
1: I'm sticking with that.
0: Days.
1: I'm sticking with that. But back to the Utes. You know, one of the sentiments you hear whenever you get into these discussions about 10 wins is that their schedule's not that difficult. And as I start to go through it, who's to really say, okay, you know, Houston's a pretty good team. Now they get them here. BYU obviously is a really good team. They have to go to Cincinnati. All right, Cincinnati's not a great team, but that's a tough place to play. They go to Iowa State. I don't think we know much about Iowa State with a new coach. Arizona. I mean, there's just a number of games on there where you can't just say, oh, that's an easy win. That's where I'm starting to soften on this whole thing. I don't know. I'm not sure they can get to 10 wins.
0: Dave, this conference is crazy. The Big 12, you can count on the Big 12 every year to have at least two or three teams that are way better than we thought they were going to
1: be.
0: And two or three teams that you thought would be upper echelon that either get injured or whatever it is.
1: And that's my point. I just think some of these teams are better than we're giving them credit for. They don't have to play Texas Tech, which I guess is a positive, but still, I mean, you can't just assume that they're going to beat all these teams. I mean, even West Virginia, they're not a great team, but who knows? Maybe every year is a new year, and I just feel like there's going to be some hiccups along the way, especially with you know, all the coaching changes and those two lines. There's nothing more difficult to overcome than struggling offensive and defensive lines. You know that. Every football pundit will tell you that's where it starts. And you know what? I think the rest of the nation, we have a different view here in Salt Lake City. You don't see the Utes popping up in a ton of top 25 polls right now. You barely see Michigan, by the way. Does that surprise you at all?
0: Michigan is in every single top 25
1: poll. Yeah, but they're like way low. I saw them number 25 in one the other day.
0: Joel Klatt has them at 10.
1: Well, Klatt's being much nicer to him.
0: The coach's poll is 15. Michigan is in all of them.
1: But are you surprised they're at 15?
0: No.
1: Or 20?
0: No,
1: in some?
0: 15 feels right.
1: Huh.
0: They lost a lot.
1: Yeah.
0: But they
1: got Whittingham.
0: Well, but they also have a bear of a schedule. I think Michigan can win 10 games. And look, I think Utah can win 10 games, but I think your point is very important. I mean, again, you know, Joel Klatt has Arizona in his top 25. He has Houston in his top 25.
1: You're a Joe Klatt guy.
0: Oh, I love Klatt. He's great.
1: Good for you.
0: Yeah, he's really good.
1: Okay, well, point taken. I just think this is going to be a little more difficult than people give.
0: I think the non-con is all manageable, but when Bronco Mendenhall comes into your stadium with his team, you're going to have to play. I'm not saying Utah State's going to be Utah, but I think the non-con is manageable.
1: Well, even Arkansas. Sweet.
0: Iowa State has a brand new team. Kansas at home is gettable. So is Colorado on the road. Houston at home is one of those tricky deals.
1: Yeah, real tricky.
0: Brett Cianci of Pick Six Previews, he thinks Utah is going to be 8-0 going into the BYU game. If they're 8-0 going into the BYU game, I think they're probably going to win 10 games. But the stretch that will tell us everything is BYU at home, at Arizona, at TCU. Yeah. That's your three-game stretch. And if you put Cincinnati 2 weeks prior, four games in a 5-game stretch is Houston, BYU, Arizona, TCU.
1: Yeah. That's my point.
0: Right. Yeah, you know, if they get every other game that's 8 wins, then they have to get 2 of those 4 games, which I think they can do. I'm not predicting it, but it's not out of the realm.
1: That's why I've just softened a little bit on that. And then again, just I hope the best for Morgan Scalley. I really do. But especially on that offensive side, they've got a lot. They've got holes to fill, a almost completely new coaching staff, an offensive line coach who hasn't coached in college yet. I mean, it's just going to be tough. You know, you can't just make a blanket statement that they're going to win all these games because they don't have that tough of a schedule. Because I think that schedule is tougher than you believe.
0: Well, the strength of schedule metric, which I don't love.
1: Yeah, me either.
0: Texas Tech has the easiest schedule in the conference.
1: Well, part of it's because they're really good.
0: No, that's
1: so everything becomes easier for
0: nothing
1: them.
0: Nothing to do with strength of schedule, how good you are. It's the team.
1: Actually,
0: that
1: you play. It does, Spence.
0: It has literally nothing to do with this metric.
1: If you're really good, everything's easy.
0: Dave, strength of schedule is the opponent that you play.
1: I get it.
0: Texas Tech has the easiest schedule. Utah actually has the fourth easiest schedule. BYU's mid-tier. The hardest schedule in the Big 12 this year is Arizona State. Arizona State, Baylor, Oklahoma State, TCU, Colorado, your top five. So the schedule, because you avoid Tech and get BYU at home, is manageable. But we have a lot of people up on the Hill that are doing things for the first time.
1: Mm-hmm.
0: And look, Morgan's been in the program as a coach for 19 years. If you include as a player 24 years or whatever, it's not like he's new at coaching, but he's never been a head coach. Kevin McGivens, well established, but this is a different level. Colton Swan, same deal. You referenced Jordan Gross, who everyone loves. He's never coached in college. We don't know what the offensive line looks like. The good news is, I think, is the two biggest question marks are the staple of Utah football. It's offensive line, defensive line. And you never really worry about that because Utah always seems to figure that out.
1: Well, the defense in general over the years, they've always seemed to figure that out. Sharif Shaw being there, still coaching that secondary, that's a big part of that. And the head coach being a defensive guy who ran the defense for so long. But, you know, your point is well taken. And it's there has to be some growing pains, especially with these coaches. And you know what? Think about the BYU-Utah game last year. How many times did Winningham go for it on fourth down?
0: Analytics, Dave.
1: Four.
0: Analytics, Dave.
1: How many times did he make it? I don't think he made any of them.
0: Are you anti-analytics?
1: No, I have more gut than analytics.
0: Well, wit usually is too, which made that all the more bizarre.
1: Yeah, it really did. So those are the decisions that are going to face Morgan Scalley, and they're going to come at you in a hurry. And, you know, you're right. Those are the things. When the defense came off the field for the last 20-some years he was there, he was on the sideline talking with them.
0: Yeah.
1: He didn't have to worry about anything else. Well, those days are gone now. So it's going to be fun to watch, though. I'm 100% behind Morgan and what I think he can do, but I just feel like there's going to be more growing pains than we might have anticipated.
0: I just get tired of this business where people speak in absolutes like they know what's going to happen. I think it's okay to say, I don't know. Like, I'm genuinely curious to see how this thing works out.
1: Yeah, I'm the same way. I can say with pretty much all confidence that I know the Utes are going to win their opener. After that, all bets are off.
0: You're going to go out on a limb and say they beat Idaho?
1: I'm going to stretch that and say they're going to cover, but I'm not sure there will even be a line.
0: Well, you're nothing if not bold, Dave.
1: Well, it's like you said, what do you say on your promo? No hard takes or what?
0: I don't know if I told you the story. I was at my cousin's wedding.
1: Hot takes. That's it.
0: No hot takes. I can't remember what it was. I just read the script.
1: Yeah.
0: But I was at a wedding about a month ago. And as I was leaving, someone came out. I had no idea who this person was. And he goes, not carrying water for any teams that don't deserve it.
1: Yeah, huh? There you go. That's in your promo, too.
0: It confused me for a second. I was like, oh, yeah, it's on that commercial. It looks like from 1987.
1: That commercial runs a lot.
0: Yeah.
1: We promote the crap out of that thing.
0: Yes, you do.
1: So,
0: all right, Dave, what's coming up tonight on Talking Sports?
1: Well, thanks for carrying my water during this segment.
0: No, I don't carry water for bad people that don't deserve it. It's part of the promo.
1: We have RSLs playing tonight. What do you think of that whole Leagues Cup thing, by the way? And the RSL has to win and get some help if they want to keep playing. But I don't. It's part of sport that I don't really
0: So I was unfamiliar with it, but the people that really know the ecosystem, actually, they think it's a cool opportunity for MLS to show what it is against Liga MX, which I didn't.
1: Okay.
0: And ultimately, it is a pathway to CONCACAF for the teams, which would be cool. I mean, that's the reality of RSL maybe playing like a big European club.
1: Yeah. Okay.
0: But, no Gozo now. They've moved on from him.
1: Well, I think we all knew that was coming eventually. I kind of had hoped he might get through the season, but they're in that window now, right? Which is why the MLS is changing their league year.
0: It's just MLS. Soon. Don't say the MLS. It's not the Major League Soccer.
1: Did I really say it that way? Because I'm usually a pet peeve on that.
0: Trey has beat that into my head.
1: MLS
0: yes.
1: is altering their schedule.
0: Correct.
1: Which is going to be very interesting. But I understand now why they're doing it.
0: Yeah.
1: Because then this sort of thing would be happening in the off season.
0: That's correct.
1: Instead of right in the middle of the season.
0: Correct.
1: So, but it's too bad. I mean, great for Gozo, but man, he was fun and...
0: Very good.
1: Homegrown kid, you're thinking, wow, this is the future. But it just goes to show you that that MLS
0: there you go.
1: Still has a long way to go
0: yeah.
1: before it becomes what is going on over in Europe. But at any rate, we have that game tonight. Kayla Kiesel will be covering that live for us. Jenna Fink was up at U practice today because Tuesday's our defensive day. So we'll see what she has on that. And we'll share some of the new high school player cards. You know those player cards I go out and get on media day.
0: Yes, you're feeding into the biggest problem with youth sports, where these kids think they're bigger than they are.
1: Yeah.
0: But they seem to enjoy it.
1: They love it.
0: Dave, good to see you, man.
1: Good to see you. Thanks, man. I'm going to put up my sunglasses now and head on out.
0: You're allowed to wear sunglasses outside.
1: Okay. Tomorrow night, by the way, I have you. Five questions with Spence.
0: Yeah, I loved your text. Let's do five mediocre questions on Wednesday.
1: I think I actually said... something worse than that, and I upgraded it to mediocre.
0: Well, let's just set the bar a little higher, please.
1: I'll have Timmy help me.
0: Dave Fox, everybody.
1: Thanks, man.
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0: All right, we will get to the 5 o'clock hour of the program today, coming up in just a little bit. We'll say goodnight at 6. RSL with a big match tonight. Juarez FC, or FC Juarez. Is it FC Juarez?
1: Yeah, FC Juarez.
2: It's FC Juarez. Even I

0: Week two of fall camp up on the hill. Camp Scally going on right now for the Utes. Camp Kalani going on right now for the Cougars. And Bronco Mendenhall and Utah State in action as well. But that's not the story that people are talking about today. Is Kalani Sitake went on our sister station yesterday with Ben Criddle and basically made a bit of a plea for more resources, which is catching a lot of people off guard, including me. And maybe including our next guest, who's good enough to join us on a Tuesday, our buddy Matt Brown from Extra Points. What's up, Matt? How are you, man?
1: Hey, I'm doing very well. And you're right. I have to admit, I was surprised to hear that remark as well, especially given the public flirtation with the Penn State job from Kalani. And you know, when you add that to a profoundly strange 72-hour news cycle around BYU athletics. There's a lot to make an outside observer go,
0: Yes, indeed. And that's kind of where I'm at, because we're left to read, you know, between the lines a little bit and kind of read the tea leaves. But some of the comments I thought were very telling, and including, you know, talking about the conversations he had with Penn State and basically them telling him, this is what you'll get if you come here. And he told us on this station during Big 12 media days, in response to the contract offer he received from Penn State, he simply went to BYU, and said, are you committed to football? And he told us the answer that came back to him was emphatically yes. So what we're left to surmise, Matt, is that clearly, and to your point, this is in the background of all of these strange rumors and rumblings about Brian Santiago, the athletic director, and he is a basketball guy. A lot of people believe he got the job as the AD because he's really good friends with Ryan Smith and Danny Ainge and others. But as you heard Kalani, and based off of the knowledge you have, and the problem is a lot of us don't have a ton of knowledge because they are a private institution. Are you left to surmise that it maybe just be as simple as he is not receiving the resources and the promises he received are not being fulfilled as of now?
1: I think that is a possibility, and I wouldn't, I don't think anybody could be blamed for drawing that particular conclusion. It could be that they actually do have the resources that they need, and that coaches Kalani and anybody else are often unreliable narrators about what's actually necessary for them to compete. I've gotten to know a lot of coaches in a lot of different sports all across the country from doing this gig. And I have, it's very rare that I talk to anybody that goes, yeah, we don't need any more money. We just got to execute. We just got to do our job as coaches. And we have everything here that we need. It's, you know, this is not a value judgment of Kalani or any coach in particular, but as a profession, these are a group of people that are often wired to think that somebody on their schedule has 11 gajillion dollars. And if they don't have those things, they'll never sign another recruit again. So some of this could just be, oh my gosh, the rumor mill told me that Texas Tech now has a rocket ship and they're going to recruit in space. And now we need to use other things. Or it could be, I was promised X, Y, and Z, and we don't have it yet. Or there's something other than player salaries that we need in order to keep pace with this league and we're not getting. The frustrating thing is that this, along with some of the other rumors, you know, down south where you are, there's not really an easy way to verify any of this information. It's kind of a he said, she said, no one's going to publish the receipts. And then we'll just kind of see how it happens over the next couple of weeks.
0: We did see something a little bit unusual, and you pointed this out as well as some others, that a BYU staffer went to a college football message board to respond to these rumors about Brian Santiago. And look, as I've said since this kind of news cycle presented itself, I can't corroborate any of these rumors. I don't know. What I do know is somebody who comes from a tried and true BYU family and has family members that played sports at BYU and friends that played basketball and football at BYU. Most people thought Chad Lewis was in line for that job, and a lot of people were very surprised that Brian was the choice. But when it comes to these rumors and then the staffer taking to a message board, what are your thoughts on the way they've decided to handle this?
1: The reason I pointed it out on social media, you know, after three or four of my friends texted me, you know, because I don't, I, spoiler alert here, I'm not a regular Cougar Board reader, right? But people text me like, do you know anything about this? What's going on? And I've had a couple of other SIDs at other programs tell me in public or in private that they have done something like this before, but it's pretty uncommon. It's hard for me to imagine, you know, somebody at Arkansas with their government name getting on Hogville and saying this is the official athletic department statement. Now, that doesn't mean that BYU is wrong, right? Part of your job as a university communications department is to go where your fans are. And if that is where your fans are, I get it. Could it have been maybe a more clear statement or descriptive statement in a perfect world? But you and I both know what it's like to get it, you know, to get formal information out of BYU sometimes, especially on personnel matters. So it's weird. I can't recall a time where something like that's happened in my professional career. You would probably know better than I would. What I can say, I think what I'd be comfortable saying about the Santiago's job status in general. Number one, one thing that was unusual to me about the initial BYU athletic director search, something that I can't recall BYU doing often. So I had multiple industry people that I trust say, hey, they brought on a search firm for this. And my understanding was that part of the reason they brought in a search firm is they wanted to talk to a lot of people that aren't in college athletics, right? There's the list of all of the people who have some kind of senior athletic director role and a Temple recommend. It's like nine guys, right? We could probably just, you know, sit here and go through our phones to probably name seven of them. So as college sports change, you want to talk to people who are in the entertainment industry or in professional sports or corporate America or law. But they talk to a lot of people. I don't think you would do that if you absolutely 1,000% knew without a doubt that the guy that you wanted was already in the building. So whether it was doing your due diligence or something else, you know, whatever, you make the hire that you make. And then you have a weirdly public, almost coaching departure, which also doesn't really tend to happen at this school. Now you have this. What I do know is because there's not that many guys who can actually have this job and are qualified to do it and can meet the school's, the minimum qualifications. You're not going to fire somebody unless you have a really, really good reason. And you're especially not going to do it when they've only been on the job for, has it even been a year? Maybe a year. I kind of forget how time goes. So I would be surprised if there was some gigantic announcement happening in the next couple of days, whether it's from whole cloth, made up from whole cloth or had an inkling of truth. I don't know. But it would surprise me if there was something dramatic that was going to happen before the start of football season, barring a very, very good reason.
0: Yeah, you're good to bring up the timing because, you know, there are a lot of people that believe BYU is going to win the league. The coaches voted them as the team to win the Big 12 with the quarterback stuff going on down at Tech. But I wonder if I could follow up and, you just kind of laid out some of the dynamics that could be the answer to this question anyway. But I'll follow up with a two-parter. Do you have any insight as to why they ultimately landed on Brian Santiago? And what sort of rumors have you heard regarding the noise? Like, where is this all stemming from? Do you have any insight there?
1: My understanding is this is stemming from a message board, right? Or a message board or social media. I have not heard anything from any other reporter that I trust. I have not heard anything about Santiago or major disruptions in BYU's athletic department from people that I am connected to in the agent world or the search firm world, which doesn't mean that something, you know, isn't going to happen. It's just that, like, this all of this conversation came to my attention and I think my colleagues' attention here through social media. And sometimes social media is right about this kind of thing, right? If you want to know who got a DUI somewhere, the internet's probably going to, you know, a message board might tell you before a reporter does. That's my understanding of where this is coming from. I can't speak directly to exactly why the school made any particular hiring decision. I know they interviewed a lot of people. I know they cast a really wide net. You know, you kind of pointed this out too. This Santiago's been there a while. He had a great relationship with the last AD. He's got a great relationship with important people in the basketball world. And my understanding is that some of the folks that they talked to who weren't in the college athletic space had lots of concerns, which I think would be justifiable. I don't want to get on the radio, especially if I'm 2,000 miles away in Illinois, and say, I think this guy's doing a bad job. They should fire him. Or I think this guy's doing a great job. I hesitate to do that even with ADs that I know really well. And I don't know Brian Santiago very well. The fact that this conversation is happening the way that it has feels unusual. And maybe it just feels unusual because I'm used to the AD at BYU being a nearly universally beloved figure, I guess, both on campus and in the industry.
0: We had Amy Donaldson from KSL join the show a couple of weeks ago. This was before any of this was happening. But we were talking about the dynamic of, you know, BYU is a private religious institution, not beholden to a public records request the way that other schools are. And as you have outlined on this show several times, even the schools that are beholden to such requests oftentimes do not fulfill them. And there might be one a few miles away from us. We'll leave that there. But
1: there's more than one a few miles away from here, but one in particular. Yes,
0: sure. Sure. Amy made a really interesting point that, yes, BYU is a private institution, but the Big 12 is supported by public funding. It's a conference that does exist as a result of public investment. And her point was, if you're in the conference, you shouldn't be able to be clandestine about the things that your peers have to be transparent about. Just wonder what your thoughts are on that.
1: I in many ways agree with her. I this is feedback that I have shared with federal lawmakers, both Republicans and Democrats. They're, you know, whether they're the politician themselves or, you know, leaders within like Senate Commerce Committee and everything. I think that every single NCAA budget filing, the MFRS report, should be made public. It should be made free. It should be hosted on the NCAA website. If I got my hands on all of them, I would make that component free myself. Right now, it's just public schools. And I don't think there's a meaningful competitive advantage or disadvantage, realistically, from having that data out there. You don't need the PDF to know that Notre Dame is going to make a lot of money and that, some tiny private school in New Hampshire probably doesn't. But it would be more fair if everybody has to create this report anyway. They're already sending versions of it to the Department of Education, and that public institutions have different disclosure rules. It's also true that open records laws in this country vary enormously from state to state. As an example, in Texas, you can file open records requests and get the resumes of people who applied for a job. You can do the same thing in Wisconsin and in Iowa and in Ohio. You can get individuals' performance reports or HR complaints against them. My understanding in Utah is that you really can't get those things. So somebody could complain the same way they might about different NIL laws. Like, oh my gosh, we're at a competitive disadvantage if we have to disclose something and somebody else doesn't. I don't think you can really fix. And there's good federalist reasons for having different state records laws. If I were in charge, and maybe this is a little self-interested of me as a reporter, but if I were in charge, I would say, if you're going to be a dues-paying member of the NCAA and participate in this, these are the bare minimum public disclosure requirements that everybody has to abide by, whether you're public, private, or in a state with weird open records laws like Pennsylvania or Delaware. But, I mean, who's the constituency to demand that, right? It's me, Amy, and like nine other reporter dorks. Like, we're not exactly people that can carry the Senate.
0: Do you think fans want to know? Do you think we'll just stay in the BYU space? Like, do you think BYU fans do want to know how the stuff is getting done behind the scenes, or do they just want a Saturday in the fall to feel like Saturday in the fall?
1: I mean, if we're being honest, I think the constituency in the Beehive State that is most interested in BYU's athletic financial report would be Utah fans, followed by curious reporters and then some element of BYU fans. I could be wrong, but I bet if we went to the tailgate lot, most people are simply not going to care what BYU athletics reported spending on food or on recruiting travel or on how many graduate assistants they have working as operations staffers. It's not exactly the kind of like financial colonoscopy audit that the U of U went through a couple of years ago. And it's not like you're going to be able to look at that data and have enough as an outsider to say there's financial malfeasance happening here. like there might be for the folks that, that file other lawsuits related to the church. It's really useful for reporters. It's also really useful for school athletic personnel and for other watchdogs and for people that are trying to evaluate whether they should take a job in one other place or benchmark their own salary. But I don't think most fans care, right? Like if anything, if I was to testify in the Utah Senate about the benefits and the glories of a strong and responsive grandma law, I would imagine there'd be a thread on Cougar Board saying this guy is trying to take away a competitive advantage for us. We don't want to know, right? Like if you really deeply cared about financial transparency and you're a BYU fan, like I imagine there's some squares you got to circle in some other places before you get to BYU football, you know?
0: Fair enough. Well said. I brought that up for a reason, though, because there is a faction of, we'll say, LDS / BYU people and the community that don't feel like the resources should be going to athletics, that aren't comfortable with Kevin Young being one of the top paid coaches in the Big 12 or Kalani being one of the top paid coaches in the Big 12, that don't like the direction that it's gone because it is counter. Lavelle Edwards famously, because he did some radio over at my old station with Ron McBride. It was a really fun show. And he never negotiated a contract, never even asked,
1: year to year deal, if I remember correctly.
0: Correct. And, the Detroit Lions tried to hire him and he stayed at BYU. Yeah. I mean, he passed up the chance to make a ton of money because he just loved BYU. And maybe those days are over. But, when it comes to some of this backroom dealing or whatever you want to call it, that's probably an indelicate way to put it. I hear from people that are in this LDS / BYU community that aren't comfortable with the resources that are thought to be going to the athletic department because they don't think it's conducive to the overall message. Does that make sense?
1: It does make sense. I think you said something there that's important, which is you kind of alluded to the fans being uncomfortable with the perception that certain money is going to the athletic department and either that could go somewhere else or just to throw money at a department that typically didn't have those resources before. And to me, the antidote to that would be transparency. One of the things that kind of surprised me a little bit after I personally left Mormonism and I joined an Episcopal church, and I'm on the kind of vestry of that church, which is would be the equivalent for those listening here of like the ward council within a mainline Protestant denomination. And we have to publish our books to the entire congregation every single month. Mm. You can look up and you're not going to find out how much any particular parishioner donated, but you can see here's what we got in the endowment and here's where it's invested and here's what we spent to replace the HVAC and here's what we're saving up for this party or for this charitable event. And it's all there and anybody could go in at any time and look at it. Is it secret? Like, not really. But we have a bunch of accountants in the church and they can look through those things. And that's the way that many other mainline Protestant churches work. It's very much not the way that the LDS church works or the Catholic church or other religious organizations. And, I think I am biased as a reporter who specializes in writing about financial transparency to say, I think that would be helpful. And even if BYU decided, somebody leaked me their MFRS report, which I would publish, or publish some of their specific financial disclosures without knowing the rest of the university budget or knowing how some of the money came in through CES or out of CES, you wouldn't get the full picture. I also understand why they don't do it. And I'm not saying that they don't do it because they're secretly piping the widow's mite from Guatemala into the basketball team's NIL budget. I don't think that's the case. The school's told me that and I believe them. But I also understand that when you get to be so large and accounting is really complicated, I feel like I've gotten a half of a CPA license just from like talking to accountants and walking me through a lot of these reports, that they would say, if we are this radically transparent, then people who dislike our institution or dislike what we're doing for things that have nothing to do with dollars and cents will use this and attack us. No one's going to be brought to Christ because we opened the books, but maybe people will yell at us more. I don't necessarily agree with that. I understand why they would think that way. And what I would say to any BYU fan who shares those concerns, and I have those in my life too, people who are much more conservative than I am, So like that's something I think you should write to the school about. And something that I hope the school continues to explain, because I know that the folks you're talking about are a meaningful constituency in this community.
0: Yeah, I mean, this is a sports talk radio show, so sometimes you put blinders on, you feel like everybody loves sports, but that's not the case. In fact, in colleges, the chasm between academia and athletics is nothing new. I mean, there's a lot of jealousy. There's a lot of, wait a second, we're paying our coach what? I'm over here trying to save lives and mold young people, and we're giving our athletic department how much money? Like, it's not a new thing that, you know, folks on the academic side are jealous of people on the athletic side, you know?
1: No, I know that better, probably the most of the guests that you'll bring on, because I have had my data and have been a part of conversations at other colleges mediating that exact conflict from people in the English department who see that, okay, we got our budget cut. Clearly the bad guy is the football team. Or, hey, I work at, I don't know, say Weber State, and I'm not really a college sports fan, so I assume that every university's athletic department budget is like Texas, even though you and I and everyone listening to the show knows that ain't how Weber runs, right? And for good or for ill. So that is always a tension. And some ways you can manage that by opening the books and saying, you know, come and see for yourself, doubting Thomas's. And sometimes it's through other conversations. My suspicion, and I could be wrong, because I'm a guy playing amateur psychologist out here in Chicago instead of somebody who's, you know, living through it in your neck of the woods. So feel free to discount this. I suspect many of the people who are publicly frustrated about, oh my gosh, BYU's throwing money at athletics and now Kalani's making, the market rate instead of having to take a discount to come work in Zion. I think some of that is anxiety about things that really have nothing to do with football. About how they perceive the world is changing, how they perceive the school is changing on other things, how they perceive, you know, where they are in the world with it. And those could be valid concerns too, but you can't assuage those by just throwing a spreadsheet at them, you know?
0: Well said. Let me move over here. And, I'm not asking you to dissect this specifically, but I want your thoughts on the dynamic. Okay. So we had, sure. We had Chris Hill in studio yesterday, former athletic director at the University of Utah. And Chris,
1: yeah, I know Chris.
0: Yeah, he hired Rick Majerus, he hired Urban Meyer, he hired Kyle Whittingham. And we were talking about the difficulties of, like, okay, I'm Rick Majerus's boss, but he's still Rick Majerus. And what's kind of being framed out this way, Matt, is this is turning into Brian Santiago versus Kalani Sitake. I don't know if it is. It's being framed that way, including a text I received from somebody that works down there. In the dynamic of a athletic director and a all-powerful coach that has proof of concept, what usually happens there?
1: What usually happens is the coach is going to win 8 or 9 times out of 10. And this is one of the hardest things about being an athletic director. And it's a major reason why this job pays high 6 figures, low 7 figures now. Because your job is to look after the entire athletic department and after the university and after your stakeholders. And sometimes that means you have to go to the guy who's enormously popular and powerful and tell him no. And a lot of times that means that even if you're right, even if saying no was the correct answer, you end up losing your job. I think a non-Utah example of this dynamic playing out recently

0: I think we get a look at Kentucky, where Mitch Barnhart publicly clashed with Calipari, you know, multiple times over, should we be, you know, remodeling our basketball practice facility, or should we be spending money on our resurgent baseball team or our women's sports or football, which has been mostly crappy for, you know, X how many years. And then that was part of the reason Cal ended up leaving. And, you know, Mitch isn't there anymore. You know, part of that is because he retired. And I'm making air quotes here. But when you have a campus culture where there isn't anybody who is empowered enough to tell the coach no, you can run into really big problems. I would point to Michigan before they hired Kyle Whittingham to kind of be the babysitter and clean this up over the last couple of years as an outstanding example of an AD that couldn't tell any of his coaches no, and then you ended up with the basketball coach punching people, your football coaches being suspended almost as often as they were playing, and then by the way, you also still won a national title. So I don't know. If I could describe the current BYU dynamic in that way, if that was the case, I can't imagine there's many people in Provo, in Utah, anywhere that are going to side against Kalani, who's a universally beloved figure. And that's one of the really difficult political responsibilities of being an AD. And if you don't want that, you should be a sport administrator. You should take any of the other number of jobs where people like you and I will never call them on the phone.
1: Yeah, it's funny you just referenced Michigan, and Porter, my producer, reminded me that sometimes if a powerful head coach and an AD clash, the coach ends up coaching Michigan instead of Utah. It happened here last year. You know?
0: Yeah, that's exactly right. Tying everything together there. Well, you know, we'll see. You guys would know this better than I would, but I'm sure there's plenty of people in Salt Lake that feel some kind of way about how that clash went between both sides. It's really hard to tell somebody who's basically gotten tenure, it's time to go. Yep. Right. We might, if Iowa, you know, wins seven games this year, Beth over at Iowa City is going to have that problem with Kirk Ferentz. And there's no easy way to do it.
1: Hey, last thing before you say you lose, you know, the Protect College Sports Act, the vote has been pushed to September. Who knows if it's even going to pass or what have you, but there was an amendment that was made by a senator from Florida. And of course, Florida is the home of Florida State and Miami of the ACC. And it's of interest to us out here in Salt Lake with the rumors that continue to circle about Utah. I mean, it's an obvious desire to be in the Big Ten because, of course, but the amendment was after this deal, after the Protect College Sports Act is ratified, if it is ever ratified, schools will have 180 days to leave the conference they're in. In order to avoid that 5-year window that where you're going to have to wait if you want to join another conference. And so the antennas go up around here that if that's ratified, would Utah leave the Big 12 with the Big 10 being a realistic landing point? I know that I've asked you this before, but it's kind of new news. What are your thoughts there?
0: Yeah. My first thought is that Senator Moody from Florida introduced this amendment along with other amendments from Senator Paul in Kentucky. There was one other, Tuberville. I think they introduced these as kind of the exact political term is one I don't think I'm allowed to say on the air of an FCC regulated channel. It starts with a rat, ends with a verb. Mm-hmm. But it's basically a parliamentary, you know, method to make sure that the bill doesn't advance or pass. It puts in a poison pill, right? If you add this kind of amendment, then it defeats the point of having any of the conference membership restrictions or guidelines that were put in there by other Republicans, as well as Senator Cantwell. It would defeat the point. Then Democrats wouldn't vote for it and the whole thing would fall apart, which is exactly what ended up happening. The world can change so much these days in 6 weeks. Well, when everybody comes back from summer vacation and from campaigning and potentially gets ready to look at this thing again, I would be surprised from what I have heard so far, if the Protect College Sports Act gets a formal vote with virtually any of the conference realignment or membership restrictions still in the bill. They don't have the votes. And they don't have the votes in either house to pursue those two things specifically. If for somehow it does get through, I'll give you the same answer here that I've given on the show a couple of times, and it remains true. I have never heard from any reputable person that I trust in the college sports business industry, on the television side, on the realignment consultant side, on the university president side, on the broadcast network side, I have not heard any of them point to Utah as this is a program the Big Ten would want to grab. At this point, I'm honestly skeptical the Big Ten would even take Florida State. The math doesn't work. It's kind of Notre Dame or nothing, which limits Utah's options, right? I get that they don't want to be in this league. I think the bigger issue for them is you guys got to figure out what you're going to do with that private capital deal and how you're going to make sure that Ochoa doesn't end up eating your lunch. And if that works,

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1: Thanks, man. Great stuff as always. Be well. We'll chat soon.
0: Oh, of course. All right. Take care, my friend. See ya.
1: He's not technically a professor, but now you understand why I call him a professor, because I just kind of pull my chair up and learn whenever Matt's on the show. 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

0: And we are back, episode 19 of Reality Check with Spence Check. It's right here, streaming live on ESPN 700, released in podcast form on Wednesday, and now televised Wednesday nights. So it was Friday nights, but now it's Wednesday nights on KJAZZ TV and KAMYU. And a very special guest today, as fall camp is going on up on the hill for the University of Utah, the voice, simply known as the voice of the Utes, my buddy Bill Riley in studio. What's up, man? How are you?
1: Spence, this is quite a setup you've got here.
0: Yeah, it's cool. It's cool. It's been fun. And, you know, we've had Alex Jensen, Morgan Scali, Mark Harlan. We try to do a lot of Utah stuff. And obviously, I've been wanting to have you on for quite some time. And we're going to get to fall camp storylines because everybody wants to talk college football. But in this space, I kind of like to help the listeners and the viewers get to know the people that make up our sports ecosystem a little bit. You're an adopted son of Utah. You've been here long enough where you're basically a local, but you're not from here. My first question is, I've always been jealous of people like you because you knew you wanted to do this at a very young age. What was your light bulb moment where it's like, yeah, I'd like to be a sports broadcaster? What's the origin story there?
1: Well, it was funny you bring this up because I was just talking about this. I was back in Kansas City where I grew up visiting my folks last week, and we were kind of walking down memory lane and looking some of my early stuff. And when I was in college and just out of college and things like that, I mean, I was a decent athlete as a child, but I was not great at anything, but I loved sports. Mm-hmm. And it was very apparent I was never going to make a living doing sports.
0: Yeah.
1: But I just wanted to be around it. And I credit my dad. My dad had no tie whatsoever to sports. He worked in roofing, but he was such a sports fan, not one of those diehard fanatic people, but he always loved going to events. And if we couldn't be at an event, we always had the radio on or the TV turned down and the local announcers up. And so I was kind of around it my childhood. And I can remember all the announcers growing up I listened to. And that kind of had a profound effect on me. And I figured, okay, I want to do something around sports. Maybe I'll be a sports writer. Maybe I'll work in PR. And when I got to the University of Kansas, I kind of experimented in all of that stuff because they've got a really good journalism school. And I tried, you know, the PR thing. I tried the writing thing. But the thing that really hooked me was the radio and TV portion of it. And I always thought it would be cool if you couldn't be at the game to be the person that brought the game to the people that couldn't be there.
0: Sure.
1: To be the fans. Like when I was a kid, we went to a lot of games, but I wasn't there every night. So I'd listen on the radio or watch on TV. And I always thought that was really cool. Plus, when you're in this business, you don't make any money when you first break into this business. Yeah, I figured if I wasn't, I always liked the immediacy and the liveness of radio and television, where newspaper and some other mediums was delayed. So if I could be live and in the moment and still bring people those events, that's kind of what I wanted to do. So, yeah, I did know early on, and I chased it, and I had buddies that, you know, just did other things, but they didn't know what they wanted to do for 3 or 4 years of college. But like from my freshman year all the way through, I was into it. And then I moved around to little tiny towns in the Midwest and tried to hone my craft doing high school stuff and country music DJing and all of that.
0: Cowboy Bill. I remember Cowboy Bill.
1: On KRES radio in Moberly, Missouri.
0: Love it.
1: But that was where I got my reps. And, you know, sometimes you did a whole bunch of other things to do a 3-minute sports cast at the end of the day, but you loved it. And I had professors in college that said, well, you'll find out right away because you're not going to make any money. You're either going to know in a year if you love doing it or not love doing it. And I love doing it.
0: Well, and you really did it the old school way.
1: Yeah.
0: You know, these days with social media and the ability to start your own YouTube channel or Instagram page, you don't have to move to Topeka or whatever in Moonlight and Cheyenne. You can release a bunch of content. And if the right person sees what you're doing and they like you, they'll give you an opportunity. But you really, like the old school classic radio, TV, grind it out. You really made your way the old school way.
1: I sent out hundreds of cassette tapes and videotapes to radio and television stations all over the Midwest, hoping somebody would see it and like it. In a little tiny radio station in Hastings, Nebraska, Tom Osborne's hometown.
0: Nice.
1: Listened to my tape and said, yeah, we like it. And so they ended up hiring me sight unseen. They didn't bring me up for an interview. They were a little tiny town of 25,000 people. And I did a little bit of everything, but they had 3 high schools there and they had a small college there. And I worked with another guy. They hired 2 of us fresh out of college to fill one guy's job that they fired, which I got an early lesson in our business.
0: Because
1: we were much cheaper than the guy that had been there 25 years.
0: Yeah.
1: We didn't know each other. We roomed together. We're friends to this day. We only lived together 6 months, but that's kind of where I cut my teeth. And yeah, you rolled up your sleeves. I had professors that said, hey, You're going to have to roll up your sleeve, and you're going to have to go to Hastings, Nebraska, Moberly, Missouri, Dodge City, Kansas. You know, around here, I teach a class up at the University of Utah, and I tell these kids, hey, if you want to be in it, you want to get those reps every day, you got to go to Pocatello or Grand Junction or places like that to cut your teeth, to get those reps, and then you can move up.
0: I remember the first day nearly free, and then it was just minimum wage. I would fill out a expense report. I'd make like $25 for a 4-hour Saturday show. What was your first job where you were actually able to like pay rent and buy groceries?
1: Well, I lived in a condemned building in Hastings. I was making $11,000 a year. It was like $100,000.
0: Baller.
1: Second job, I was making $15,000 a year. I think the first time where I felt like I was somewhat comfortable was when I moved to Wichita, Kansas. It was okay. My third job, about 3.5 years out of school. I think I was making like $22,000. Mm-hmm. So I had doubled my pay in 3 years, and I was living kind of in a small city, but still a real place, in a real apartment, and knew some people in town. So I kind of felt like, hey, maybe I've made it a little bit here.
0: Yeah. Okay. So there was a Jacksonville stop.
1: Yes.
0: What's the Utah origin story? What brought you here?
1: So we were working in Jacksonville. There was a ton of that. We ran a sports radio station. I got to start it from scratch. There was already one in town. It was terrible. We started from scratch, killed it. And we carried the Jacksonville Jaguars. We carried a little Jacksonville University. We were Jim Rome back in the day, his fifth affiliate.
0: Okay.
1: We had morning, midday, afternoon. We were just absolutely killing it. Ratings, revenue, the whole thing. And Jacksonville was a great sports town. We carried ESPN radio early on, all of it. But we got bought and sold like 4 times in 5 years. And the last time was a company called Cox Communications. Mm-hmm. And Cox Communications out of Atlanta, they came in, they bought the whole radio group, and we were one of the groups. And they met with the new GM, met with all the different stations individually. They bring us in. There's 15 of us on the staff. It was a big staff. And I remember the guy's name, Dick Williams. And he said, hey, guys, love what you're doing. You guys are absolutely killing it. But we don't run sports radio stations.
0: Mm.
1: We're kind of looking. But hey, keep up the good work. Mm. But we don't run sports radio stations. He said it twice.
0: Okay.
1: We're kind of looking at each other going, So what they did was, and you know this because you've been in it long enough, ratings are great. Mm-hmm. What matters is revenue.
0: Of course.
1: Our ratings were killer. What they did was every 3 or 4 months for a year, we had 6 full-time salespeople. They'd pull a salesperson off and reassign them to another radio station.
0: Okay.
1: So a year into our existence under this new ownership, our ratings were phenomenal. Mm. We had no revenue because there was nobody selling the station.
0: Right.
1: And then 15 of us lost our job. But we also had a news talk station. And the guy that was a consultant for the news talk station was a guy named Dennis Kelly.
0: Okay.
1: Really nice guy. And when I got out of work, Dennis Kelly was also consulting a station in Salt Lake City named KSL.
0: Sure.
1: And they were going through a change. Greg Rubel, who you and I both know, the voice of the Cougars, mm-hmm. was leaving the station kind of on a full-time basis to go become the full-time voice of the BYU Cougars.
0: Yeah.
1: So they needed somebody to do his sports talk show, drive time sports, pregame, postgame, all of that stuff. I needed a job. They flew me out, hired me. I'd never been to Salt Lake City, mm-hmm. ever in my life. Flew me out on my birthday in 2001. I accepted the job, and I've been here ever since. 25 years.
0: Love it. And, you know, it's interesting to consider, because now you're the voice of the Utes, but you started here taking over for Rubel on KSL, which is kind of the BYU station. And then throughout the course of how long have you been here now?
1: 25
0: years. You have, made your way across different platforms, and you've landed now as the director of broadcasting for the school. But before we get to some football storylines, I did want to take a minute because it's still amazing to me to this day. I still occasionally will get I miss Bill and Spence message, DM, email, or whatever. And you and I did a show together for about 3 or 4 years, something along those lines. It really was my first full-time afternoon drive. I'd done some midday stuff, pre-F and post-Saturday stuff. And I just wanted to kind of chop it up a little bit about that because I still have so many fond memories. I have people that legitimately will tell me like that was their favorite sports talk radio show in our state.
1: I say to this day, and I've done my own show. I've worked with other people. You've done your own show. You've worked with other people. I have been in this market 25 years and listened to everything. I know that I carry some bias into it, but I could separate it. I think the show that you and I did together was the best three-year run anybody ever had to sports talk radio in this market. Yeah. I really do. Yeah. And other people tell me the exact same thing, too. Yeah. We had so much fun. We started at Trolley Corners. Mm-hmm. Then we moved out to the west side. Yeah. And we were, you know, basically kind of nomads moving around because we didn't have a permanent home yet. But I think our personalities and our backgrounds in sports and our love of different and a variety of sports and pop culture.
0: Yeah. Mm-hmm.
1: It was a perfect blend at a great time. And I still have people say, man, I love your show. I love Spence's show. But boy, when you guys were together or when I come in and fill in occasionally and we do the crosstalk before your show on the radio, mm-hmm. people are like, that's my favorite 15 minutes of radio every week. I love that.
0: It was fun. And I need to publicly say thank you to you for kind of helping me learn that business and what it was like full time. It's different when you're doing weekend shows and pre-app and post game and occasional fill in here or there. And then boom, when it's your day to day. And I say this all the time, like there are people that say I could do that job. And I know that because I used to say that to which I say you probably could for about 30 minutes. Do it for 3 to 4 hours every single day. Try to seem interesting and energetic and engaged for 4 hours every single day. It's a whole different deal. So you really helped me understand the space.
1: Doing it every day is the thing. Yeah. I mean, you and I did it for 4 hours for a long time. Then I moved to middays. You had afternoon drive. We both did it solo. That's not easy to do. People that are in our business that have done it for a long time couldn't do solo. There's a lot of people that could not. They were great radio people. But if you ask them to do a consistently solo show, they probably couldn't do it. Yeah. It's not easy to do. It takes a lot of people always say, how much time did you prep for your show? I said, you're always prepping for your show. You're always thinking. You're always, oh, maybe this would be a good guest. Maybe this would be a good topic. To actually sit down, I probably spent an hour or two in the morning getting ready. But you're always thinking about it. And mm-hmm. you're always preparing for it. And, it's fun. And I tell people, you probably could fill in for a day or two. But, you know, in the old days before we had the Mammoth and everything going on, I said, try doing, you know, a week's worth of shows in late June or early July mm-hmm. in Salt Lake City when basketball's completely over, football's still a month away, and you're having to come up with topics.
0: Yeah.
1: I mean, that's when you've got to. And by the way, anybody can crack a mic and talk. But you better be interesting,
0: right?
1: Because there's lots of other options. There's podcasts. There's other sports radio shows. There's Sirius satellite radio. Mm-hmm. You not only have to do 3 hours, but you have to be somewhat interesting to keep people from turning away.
0: Yeah. Somebody once said to me, people can go anywhere to get the information you're giving them. You have to make them want it to get it from you, right? You have to make sure that you're the one that they want to get that information from because they can really go anywhere to get the info. But look, man, it was a lot of fun during that time. And obviously, I went to another station and you continue to build up ESPN 700. But you left us a few years ago. Do you feel like this is kind of like the gig that you've been waiting to land? And this is where you want to be for as long as you can?
1: Yeah, I want to be there as long as I can. You know this. The further you get, I mean, you're doing all this stuff now. But the later you get in life, even if you're really good at what you do, opportunities don't present themselves nearly as often. And so when the U approached me with the opportunity to be the director of broadcasting and work with a team to help create the ESPN Plus platform up there, you know, I could have continued to do that radio show and had fun doing it. But I was like, do I still get to do the play-by-play, which I love more than anything that I do? Yes. And it's a new challenge, but it's within what I've done throughout my career. So I jumped at the opportunity and it's been great. And now instead of splitting my time between two or three places during the day, everything that I do is kind of central. And I'm heading into my third year full time up there, two in the back rearview mirror. And it's been great. I've enjoyed it.
0: Good. Yeah. We miss you at the station, but we love having you be able to fill in and obviously stop by as guests from time to time. And of course, as you know, somebody ran ESPN 700, Utah football is kind of our lifeblood.
1: Yeah.
0: And that won't change.
1: Well, and I had somebody ask me this morning as we taped this, who I hadn't seen in a while, if I miss it. And I said, every now and again I do. But I said, I'm lucky enough to be able to get to go in and fill in from time to time for Sean when he's out. And that kind of lets me scratch that itch just a little bit. And I'm still on the radio on game days and things like that. So it's kind of the best of both worlds.
0: Yeah. And you get to build something really cool because I think, you know, the present and the future of Utah athletics is very exciting. And with our remaining 9 or 10 minutes or so, let's talk about some fall camp storylines as it is week two of Camp Scally, not Camp Kyle anymore.
1: It's weird.
0: And it is. But I want to start with what you perceive to be the differences now. Ethan Day, defensive lineman who transferred in, was asked about the energy of camp last week. He said it kind of feels like a party. I'm like, well, Kyle's not in charge anymore then, because that's a different deal altogether. So as someone who covered 21 years of Witt as the head coach, what are the differences in year one under Morgan?
1: It's a different, I think I've told you this on your radio show, it's just a different kind of an energy. Morgan's a different guy than Kyle. They approach football and see football the same way, tough, physical, hard-nosed, things like that. But Morgan's personality is just different than Kyle's personality. He's a much more outgoing, much more vocal guy on a regular basis. His energy is much more upbeat. Now, again, some of that might have to do with his age a little bit, too. Kyle's 66. Morgan's in his mid to late 40s. So there's going to be a little bit of a difference there, too. But Ethan Day's right. There is a different kind of an energy out there. There's a lot of enthusiasm, a lot of running. That was in the spring. That was through summer conditioning. And it's the same thing at fall camp, too. The vibe around the program, and you've known Morgan for a long time, the vibe around the program really mirrors his personality.
0: Yeah.
1: And it mirrors who he is. And part of that, too, is he's hired a lot of coaches on that staff that I think fall in his – they're not – and this is not to say yes, men, but they fall in line with what his personality – and the way he carries himself is, if that makes sense.
0: It does. Morgan had us media schlubs up to the football building a couple of months ago. You big-timed us because you work there now, so you didn't have lunch with us.
1: But I came in the football session with you, sesh.
0: You did, the sesh, indeed. Please don't call it that. But I sat next to Jordan Gross at lunch. And the one thing, this was all off the record, so Paul, please don't call me, because I think you'll appreciate me sharing this. Jordan said, you want to work hard for Morgan, not because you feel like you have to. You genuinely just want to, right? I mean, you want to work hard for him. You don't feel like you have to, right? So I find that kind of interesting, where he's not necessarily leading with an iron fist. No. He wants to empower people to do good work. But look, if there's one thing that we have proof of over the past 5-6 years or so of NIL and transfer portal, is teams that have a veteran quarterback seem to have a much better chance than breaking somebody new in. And look, Devin's first year was a year ago. There were some questions about whether or not he could do at the Big 12 level what he did at New Mexico. He answered all of those. But his announcement that he was coming back came on the heels of bad news after bad news after bad news. Witt is gone. And then who's going with him? Oh, almost everybody. And then John Henry Daly and Smith Snowden and recruits. Utah fans badly needed some good news, and Devin's announcement that he was coming back felt kind of like that shot in the arm. Is it even reasonable to expect him to be better this year based off of how awesome he was a year ago?
1: I think so. I think he can be better maybe in different ways. I'm going to be really curious to see, because of the depth and talent they've got in the passing room, in the pass game, in the wide receiver room, how Kevin McGivin uses that, because – they had the best offensive line in college football and a bunch of really good backs and a mobile running quarterback, actually two of them. I'm sure we'll talk about Bird in a minute. So they just ran the ball down people's throat. They just bullied people. They had almost 1,000 more yards than the second best team in the Big 12. Hmm. They were second in the country. Maybe Army, who runs it every play.
0: That's all they do,
1: had more yardage. So I think it is very reasonable for Devin to become a better, maybe he doesn't run for as many yards this year. In fact, if I was hedging a bet, I would probably go in that same realm or maybe a little bit less just because of the running backs. But I think they've got a chance to really throw the ball if they want to a lot this year, just because of the weaponry that's there. So he cut down on his, he had 12 interceptions at New Mexico. I think he had five last year.
0: Yeah.
1: The real key is, obviously, for Devin is, as it is with every quarterback, staying healthy.
0: Yeah, and you bring up the workload. He and Bird last year averaged about 17, 18 carries per game together. I wouldn't mind seeing that 12 or 13, you know, because he was very candid with us during Big 12 media days about just how injured he was a year ago. And you could see it, because when he was dynamic, he was almost unstoppable. And then I think the Tech game and the BYU game specifically, no coincidence that those were the two L's. He just didn't look healthy. So you got to keep him healthy.